0: What's going on, everyone? 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
8: I was giving my favorite Lego man a bath, and he went down the drain. So I sent a guy in after him, and a guy after him, and now the water...

0: $1,000 in cash and handed it to someone posing as a company representative after giving a verbal security code, quote unquote. A couple days after this happened, the guy realized it was a scam. He contacted police. Detectives did find who they would, you know, consider the middleman here, a 44-year-old suspect who they believe was going to meet another potential victim. He had a bunch of cash on him and a modified airsoft gun, whatever that is, some sort of gun. And the pattern is the same thing we've seen for years. These tech support scams have evolved beyond convincing people to install remote access software. Now they tell you, stay on the phone, go to your bank, withdraw cash, don't tell anyone, and hand it to this courier that's going to show up at your house. I'm not kidding. I've read dozens of stories where people do this. How could anyone fall for this? I don't know. But people do every single year. Legitimate companies like McAfee, whatever you call it, to Microsoft, Apple, Norton, Google, they're not going to call you out of the blue to say your computer is infected or your bank account is compromised. Another red flag, telling you to withdraw cash from your bank. Who does that? $84,000. This guy did well in his life. He had $84,000 in cash he could withdraw, and look what he did. I mean, I feel bad. Thankfully, they found this guy. I don't know if they're going to get his money back. But scammers tell victims not to tell bank employees because the bank is involved. Don't the tellers, if you go in, and I will tell you, I had a family member that went to the teller to try to withdraw money to like transfer it. And they're like, what's this for? Excuse me? Why do you need all this money in cash? Please be aware of this stuff. Go to my Instagram at Rich on Tech. I've got a video on this. Share that with your friends, family members. Let them know this is a scammer's playbook. You need to know how to defuse it. Coming up next, we'll talk AI right here on Rich on Tech.
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2: 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If you're seeing the end of your tomatoes get a little rotten spot, that is due to a calcium deficiency, and it can be corrected by adding calcium nitrate to your soil, or there's other ways to correct it. Just come on in and talk to me and I'll help you with that. There are certain flowers that are susceptible to pH rising or falling. So I have remedies for that. And that shows up a lot of times as nutrient deficiencies, yellow leaves. I can help you figure out what's going on and keep that garden producing through the hot summer months. Try to help you protect your investment. I mean, you put your heart and soul and your dollars into those gardens. So I want to see you be successful at that and come back year after year.
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3: With SRN News, I'm Mary Rose. President Trump's plans to commemorate America's 250th anniversary of independence with a rally on the National Mall have been complicated by severe storms that have gathered near Washington, forcing event organizers to order an evacuation. Plans for fireworks are still moving forward in other cities, including Chicago and New York, and the president is determined and says he will still deliver a July 4th speech. The funeral for Iran's Supreme Leader Ayatollah Ali Khamenei has started months after his death in an airstrike on the first day of the war. The body of Khamenei, who was 86, is on display in Tehran, Iran's capital, on Saturday at the state start funeral commemorations that will end on Thursday when he is buried at the Imam Reza Shrine in Mashhad, his place of birth. This is SRN News.
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7: With those showers and thunderstorms here to finish out our Saturday, we'll fall back to 72. Sunday brings chances for afternoon scattered showers and storms later in the day. Early clouds give way to gradual clearing, high of 87, heat index low 90s. There's chance for showers and storms Sunday night. I'm meteorologist Jeff Ena.
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0: Welcome back to Rich on Tech. Rich DeMuro here, hanging out with you. Can you believe this show has gone so fast? I can't. Holiday weekend, 4th of July, little factoids of the U.S. Okay, this one really got me. When you think of the moon, you think of just one historic American flag on the moon. But did you know astronauts actually planted six of them during the various Apollo missions? I did not know that. So yes, six flags. Look at that, like the theme park. I think all of them are still standing as far as we know, but I'm sure all that moonlight out there or sunlight, whatever, is probably like, you know, faded them a little bit. They got to send someone up there to like maintain the flags. They have to fold them every night, you know? Okay, let's get to the feedback. This is the comments, the questions, and the emails that I get from you. If you want to submit yours, go to richontech.tv and hit contact. Wash in Richmond, WRVA, says, when I upgraded to Windows 11, my audio worked fine. Then Dell Support Assist recommended a new audio driver and automatically created a restore point before installing it. After the update, I had no sound. I tried Microsoft's troubleshooting steps for a couple of hours. Nothing worked. Then I remembered the restore point. I restored my PC before the driver updated, restarted, and my audio came back. Since then, I've skipped audio driver updates unless they're absolutely necessary. Good call there. Kenneth, I've watched you on TV for a while. Just discovered the radio show. I had a suggestion for the listener whose headphones weren't working on Windows. Besides checking the sound settings, make sure the headphones are selected as the default audio output. Otherwise, Windows may keep sending sound to the laptop speakers. Yes, it might be the other way around for that problem, but something similar to that. 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They're sending me a... 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Okay. That's well, now the screen's cracked. What can you do about that? Paul in Grand Rapids, I picked up the Vizio 55-inch mini LED TV and matching soundbar you recommended. Everything worked great until I opened YouTube TV and lost surround sound. After some troubleshooting, I found the fix. In the YouTube app, go to Profile, Settings, 5.1 Audio, and make sure it's turned on. If it's already on, toggle it off and back on. That got my surround sound working again. Yeah. There are so many weird things about home theater systems with the various apps. Like last night we were watching a movie and then we went to YouTube or we asked some question to Alexa and next thing you know, our audio is all messed up. So it like, I think these things switch to the different audio, formats, I guess. I don't know. And sometimes they can't switch back. It's kind of complicated. Stanward, I heard your discussion about expiration dates. I agree that canned tomato sauce is one area where you should pay attention. This is what I love about this show. Over time, the acidic tomatoes can start to eat away at the can's inner lining. Canned foods just aren't made the way they used to be. Not a lot is. Thank you, Stanward. Alan, I heard your caller whose radio kept changing stations. I've had something similar happen in my 2004 Buick. The radio would occasionally switch to a stronger signal for the same station because of the traffic or alternate frequency feature. That may explain what your caller experienced. Don writes in, I spotted something strange in my bank account this week. A check I wrote showed up twice, once with the correct number and once with a completely different check number. The bank insisted it wasn't possible, but after more than an hour on the phone, they admitted it was an issue tied to a recent software update. Now I'm waiting for the correction to be processed. Well, that's a new one. That is definitely not reassuring. Rick writes in, I found out the hard way that smashing an old iPad with a heavy hammer is a terrible idea. Something inside, probably the battery, didn't appreciate it, and the thing smoked for about 10 minutes. Rick, why so angry towards your iPad? You don't need to smash it, just recycle it. Roman, I got an email that looked like it was from Google saying that some of my saved passwords had been found in a data breach. I wasn't sure if it was real, so I checked with the website you talked about, ScamWise. It turns out the alert was legitimate. Yes, Google will send you messages from time to time about passwords that have been breached. And yes, it is legitimate. Scamwise.com if you want to check messages that you get to see if they're legit. Abraham, in Uniondale, New York, you mentioned disputing a credit card charge on the show. Under the Fair Credit Billing Act, consumers generally have 60 days from the first statement containing the charge to dispute it. It's also important to send the dispute to the billing address, keep copies of everything, and send it by certified mail. I just go on the website and dispute the charge, and like, I've never been rejected. Uber was the toughest charge I've ever disputed. I got a terrible ride. I refused to pay. It was like $80. I refused to pay it. And they fought back, but I eventually got it. Pete, you were talking about ice makers on the show, and it reminded me how spoiled we are in the U.S. My cousin in the Netherlands doesn't even have an ice maker, and he says that's pretty common there. Most people just use ice cube trays because refrigerator space is so limited. And that's why... Where's that American song? Yeah. See, we do things right over here. We have ice. You ask for another ice cube in Europe, they may give you like half a tiny chip. No, you want ice here, you get a giant glass of ice, whatever you want. That's right. Is there a song about American ice? There should be. Cheesecake Factory and American ice. Jim. I got a text from T-Mobile saying my current phone plan is being retired. I'm automatically moved to a new plan that'll cost $6 more per line per month. They say I'll keep my current benefits and get a few new ones, but I was not expecting it. Vanessa in Montana, you talked about the PhotoMine app. I just want to second that recommendation. It worked great for scanning my old military photo albums. You don't have to remove the photos from the album, which can damage them. I also use a phone arm and Bluetooth remote shutter from Amazon to keep everything steady. John, I work for a medical courier company, and your show keeps me company every weekend. I appreciate all the tech advice and the humor you bring to it. I have a couple of laptop questions, but I'll send them in next time. Just want to say thanks. And finally, Gregory, I've been listening to your show since 2025, and I really enjoy it. It's a great way to keep up with tech reviews, pricing, and troubleshooting tips. Thanks for all you do. Well, thank you, Gregory. We are going to leave it on that note. That is going to do it for this episode of the show. Website, richontech.tv. Find me on social media at richontech. Next week, I'll have travel tips and accessibility expert on the show. Thanks so much for listening. There are so many ways you can spend your time. I appreciate you spending it right here with me on a holiday weekend. My name is Rich DeMuro. Thanks, Adam. Thanks, Kim, for being here. I'll talk to you real soon.
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11: News this hour from Town Hall, I'm Mary Rose. President Trump's plans to commemorate America's 250th anniversary of independence with a rally on the National Mall have been complicated by severe storms that have gathered near Washington that forced event organizers to order an evacuation. Now, though, Freedom 250 is reopening doors for the celebration, and the president says he will still deliver the July 4th speech at 11 p.m. Eastern Time. The president told the crowd at Mount Rushmore last night, it's clear the American dream is alive and well.
12: After 250 years, American freedom still rings. The American dream still lives, and the American flag still flies more proudly than ever before over the people who will not quit, the nation that will not fail, the country that will not fall. No matter how hard the enemy tries, we cannot be beaten.
11: Public policy expert and former President Trump economic advisor Steve Moore tells the Salem Radio Network, it's a great time to be an American thanks to the Trump economy.
13: Free enterprise and free markets work, and communism and socialism are a failure. And of course, he was 100% correct. That's what led to the collapse of the Soviet Union. It's, guess what? Socialism doesn't work. It's why the boat people left Cuba and risked their lives to come to the United States.
11: Three people died and seven others were rescued after a boat capsized on a Wisconsin lake during a strong storm. Many injuries were reported Friday in Wisconsin's Walworth County as the storm toppled trees, knocked down power lines, and damaged buildings. Police are investigating the capsizing on Lake Geneva. The mayor declared an emergency and noted power outages and minor injuries. More on these stories at Town Hall.
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11: Many Americans who might normally travel to exotic destinations are sticking closer to home this summer. Bob Agnew reports.
18: Small business owners in U.S. tourist destinations say they're seeing more Americans sticking closer to home this summer. Businesses around places like Lake Tahoe, Asheville, North Carolina, and World Cup host Kansas City say they've noticed customers trading in overseas vacations for road trips and day excursions. Between FIFA coming to the U.S. and 250 celebrations just about everywhere, many residents have found they don't have to travel far to make great summer memories this year.
7: Bob Agnew reporting.
11: The small community of Kerrville, Texas, is remembering the victims of last year's devastating flooding. Today marks 1 year since the floods tore through the Texas Hill Country region, claiming 137 lives and destroying homes and property. Breaking news and analysis at townhall.com. President Trump is scheduled to head to a NATO summit next week, hosted by Turkey's autocratic leader, Recep Erdogan. Jennifer King reports.
16: President Trump has hinted he could make news at the upcoming NATO summit in Turkey. As the U.S. president threatens to scale back America's role in NATO and Europe, he has offered only praise for the summit's host, Turkish President Recep Erdogan.
19: I'm going out of respect to President Erdogan.
16: The warm ties between the two leaders mean the U.S. might sell jet engines and potentially F-35 fighter jets to Turkey. The two-day NATO summit starts July 7th in Ankara. I'm Jennifer King.
11: A woman's solo journey from California to Hawaii in a rowboat is over in record time. Kelsey Findler arrived in Honolulu last night, becoming the fastest person to row solo across the Pacific Ocean. Findler left Monterey, California 44 days ago. More on these stories at townhall.com.
20: I'm Dr. Lemus from Team Dental of Joplin. There aren't any dentists around here that are open consistently on Saturday or Friday for that matter. So I saw a need. You know, I grew up blue collar. Sometimes you can't waste some PTO or vacation day on going to the dentist. 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
23: With those showers and thunderstorms here to finish out our Saturday, we'll fall back to 72. Sunday brings chances for afternoon scattered showers and storms later in the day. Early clouds give way to gradual clearing, high of 87, heat index low 90s. Chance for showers and storms Sunday night. I'm meteorologist Jeff Ena.
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25: 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It is almost Independence Day, and we are in the Relief Factor Studios. I'm Eric Hansen, in for Mike today. Thanks for watching on Salem News Channel, listening on the Salem Radio Network, or wherever you find our show. This hour, Mike talks to the Florida Attorney General about a terrible miscarriage of justice. But we begin in the city of Providence, Rhode Island, where the mayor would rather we forget a gruesome crime.
26: They want the chaos. They want the madness. They want the misery. They want the pain. Did you see the reveal of President Trump's presidential library in Miami? Wow, is that beautiful. It is, it's been described as a perfect tribute to one of the greatest presidents of our lifetime. Now, the left is going to hate it. The Trump haters are going to despise it. You got to do a side-by-side comparison of what the Trump presidential library is going to look like in Miami compared to the Obama presidential library in Chicago. Have you seen that thing? It looks like something right out of, like, Mad Max Beyond Thunderdome. It's this big, ugly, gray, nasty, gross building. I don't know what's inside there. You know, there's a building in Manhattan that is like, I think it's a cellular phone building, but it's got no windows. And it's a mysterious building. I've seen this pop up on social media. And it's this ugly, gray, scary-looking building. That's what the Obama Library looks like. It is so gross. But, hey, I guess beauty is in the eye of the beholder, right? And that presidential library in Miami, wow, that's going to be very special. The mayor of the capital city of Rhode Island is demanding that a mural honoring Irina Zarutska, the young Ukrainian woman whose brutal murder while riding a North Carolina train raised a real spotlight on these crazy, crazed criminals who get arrested a gazillion times and then get let out only to kill again. They're taking the mural down. The mayor, Brett Smiley, says it doesn't reflect our values. Now, I want you to let this sink in for a moment. Let me just tell you where we are right now. There were George Floyd murals anywhere you turned. Still are. I guarantee you, you go drive through Minneapolis, you'll see a George Floyd mural everywhere you go. Murals, statues, tributes. So in Providence, Rhode Island, they put up a mural honoring the life of this young Ukrainian woman who was brutally stabbed to death, her throat slit by a monster on a North Carolina train. The mayor of Providence, Rhode Island, says, take it down. It doesn't reflect our values. The office of the mayor told WJAR-TV, the murder of the individual depicted in this mural, they couldn't even say her name, as you notice. I'm reading their statement. The murder of the individual depicted in this mural was a devastating tragedy, but the misguided, isolating intent of those funding murals, like the one across the county, is divisive and does not represent Providence. You see, you know what the problem here is? Elon Musk helped fund the mural. When Elon Musk learned of the effort to memorialize young Irina Zarutska, Musk said he would donate $1 million. I guess the mayor of Providence is so offended by Elon Musk that he is demanding that the mural be taken down. It's a true story. I'm going to play the full report for you in just a couple of moments. It's controversial. Controversial to pay tribute to a young woman minding her own business, trying to just get from point A to point B on a train in North Carolina, brutally murdered. And when there's a mural with an effort to memorialize her? that's a bridge too far. We can't memorialize this individual. This is the report from the local TV station that covered this debacle, this travesty, this disgraceful mayor who's offended at the effort to pay tribute to a victim of a violent crime. Here's the TV report.
0: Right off the top, it's been the talk of the city and the internet for days now, and now we have a verdict. A Providence mural dedicated to murdered Ukrainian refugee Irina Zarutska will be coming down. I'm Gene Valicente.
1: And I'm Emily Voles. What the artist says started as a tribute to the Ukrainian refugee quickly became a political flashpoint. NBC10's Ryan Medeiros has been following the story for days. He joins us live in Providence with the new developments. Ryan.
2: Well, Emily, Jean, it's still here, but not for long. Artist Ian Gaudreau tells me he's sad it's come to this point, but after calls from Mayor Smiley and other local leaders to remove the mural, it felt like only a matter of time before this happened.
3: The artwork is going to be removed.
2: Artist Ian Gaudreau breaking the news to NBC 10 Monday afternoon. The Irina Zarudzka mural is coming down.
3: A lot of people voiced their frustrations and voices were heard. And the work is coming down as a reaction to that.
2: Gaudreau says after online backlash surrounding the politics of the project, which wasn't finished yet, the owners of the Dark Lady want it removed.
3: And I want everybody to know that my intentions with the mural was to lower the temperature.
2: The mayor's office told us he didn't have time for an interview Monday, but shared his statement, saying in part, "The murder of the individual depicted in this mural was a devastating tragedy, but the misguided, isolating intent of those funding murals like this across the country is divisive and does not represent Providence."
4: We are seeing a right-wing movement that is exploiting the death of a refugee for the purposes of trying to spread division.
2: State Rep. David Morales, who's running against Smiley, is in agreement with the mayor on this topic.
4: It's no secret that you and Mayor Smiley haven't seen eye to eye on a lot of issues. Why do you think your opinions align on this one? Ultimately, we want to make sure that every community member that calls Providence home feels safe. And we can both agree that this mural behind us does not reflect Providence's values, nor does it reflect the creativity that we want to see in our city.
2: We also got an answer to a big question about the origin of the mural. Were you paid and where was the money coming from?
3: The mural was funded by a nonprofit organization that was mostly funded by Elon Musk. That is a fact.
2: While he can't speak for the nonprofit, Gaudreau remains adamant that his artwork had no ulterior motivation.
3: All of this political vitriol being kicked up has removed Irina's humanity from her story. And I think we'd all do better to remember that.
26: That's today's Democrats. That story takes my breath away. The idiocy of those leftist radical lunatics giving interviews saying that honoring a crime victim is somehow making people feel unsafe, pretending that it has anything to do with not reflecting. All it's about is they found out that Elon Musk supported the effort to put up the mural, and they said it's got to come down. Can you imagine those same people demanding a George Floyd mural being taken down because it's divisive? Oh my gosh! The roof would cave in on them. They would be canceled. They'd be fired. They'd be castigated. The world would erupt. But Irina Zarudzka is memorialized, and that's got to come down. Because Elon Musk supported the mural through a non-profit. Look, I know that we're up against a lot of headwinds politically as we get closer and closer to the midterm elections. But if you're going to look me in the eye and tell me you're willing to vote for Democrats, knowing that this is what they represent, the cruelty, the viciousness, the meanness, the callousness of today's Democrats. And look, I guarantee you that could have played out in any big blue city in America, not just Providence, Rhode Island. It makes me almost physically ill. I just wanted to make sure you remember what we're fighting politically in this country. This is no longer Democrat versus Republican, right versus left. That's not even right versus wrong. This is good versus evil. And it is flat out evil to remove a mural that was lovingly dedicated to a young woman who should be alive today. They don't like a reminder of the failed Democrat policies that are leading criminals to roam the streets like zombies, wreaking havoc upon innocent Americans. They don't want any kind of reminder of that on their buildings in Providence, Rhode Island, or any of the blue cities in America. What an incredible story.
25: 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We will continue with this important conversation right after this.

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6: Ton of text messages pouring in on the MyPillow text line. Here's from Minneapolis. Last time I checked, the George Floyd mural is still up. Indiana, it sickens me about the mural being taken down in Providence. South Carolina, the upstate, shame on them. It just shows that they love illegals more than Americans. Well, you heard Brandon Johnson, the mayor of Chicago this week, say that we got to protect immigrants from assaults. He acts like this massive story about illegals and criminals, repeat offenders committing crimes due to Democrat policies of cashless bail and no incarceration and social, you know, justice. He acts like the real victims here are the criminals. Unbelievable. Ever so often, a story comes along like this that takes my breath away. It literally, it practically leaves me speechless. I cannot get over this story out of Providence, Rhode Island. Here's Julianne in Pennsylvania. Hi, Julianne. How are you?
7: Mike, I'm fine. How are you? I just want to say I think it's terrible what they're doing with this mural. I think it should stay, and I think it should be a reminder to everybody. But at the same time, I think if they can move it, it should go down to the Carolinas where everything happened.
6: In North Carolina, sure. Well, again, but I guarantee you they do the same thing in Charlotte. I promise you, if they put a mural, look, the victims, the real victims, are never honored by the Democrats. The bad guys, now they get tributes and props. Again, Brandon Johnson, if you missed that quote yesterday, we gotta worry about the assaults against immigrants. And he's talking, of course, about the mass deportation effort that is underway. We are in a very, very

0: turbulent time. The good news is we have the power to fix it. The good news is change is at our fingertips if we exercise our right to vote. Voter integrity, it matters.
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0: War of 1812, our nation fought and won America's religious freedom. Today, the constitutional right is being assaulted once more from within.
1: Religious liberty and rights in general were under attack. We all of a sudden became the enemy.
0: In the important new documentary, By Dawn's Early Light, anti-Christian bias is exposed at the highest levels of government.
2: I got 6 months of house arrest, 5 years probation.
3: I'm sorry, our rights have been suspended?
4: Hard to believe that the instruments of government would ever be used to punish faith.
0: Follow the sweeping investigation of President Trump's task force to eradicate anti-Christian bias. The governmental hostility and prejudice is uncovered, and Trump's fight to restore our constitutional liberties and religious freedom.
5: If we will not be governed by...
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9: Again. With SRN News, I'm Ron Taylor. President Trump is set to speak from the National Mall in about a half hour at 11 p.m. Eastern Time after severe weather disrupted celebrations of America's 250th anniversary of independence earlier in several East Coast cities. In Washington, storms prompted a roughly two-hour evacuation of the National Mall. Elsewhere, severe weather prompting the cancellation of celebrations in Hartford, Connecticut, along with Harrisburg and Wilkes-Barre, Pennsylvania. Spectators at Boston's fireworks and concert were told to briefly seek shelter as well. President Trump spoke last night at Mount Rushmore, saying those are just some of the reasons why the 4th of July marks what he calls one of the most extraordinary days in the history of the world.
10: Tomorrow we mark 250 years of glorious independence and 250 years of majestic American freedom. Nothing like it.
9: This is SRN News.
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16: with those showers and thunderstorms here to finish out our Saturday. We'll fall back to 72. Sunday brings chances for afternoon scattered showers and storms later in the day. Early clouds give way to gradual clearing, high of 87, heat index low 90s. Chance for showers and storms Sunday night. I'm meteorologist Jeff Ena.
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1: Happy 250th birthday, America. We're headed into the July 4th weekend with the Mike Gallagher Highlight Show. I'm Eric Hansen, sitting in for Mike today in the Relief Factor studios. After a convicted rapist was released on bail only to commit another crime, Florida Attorney General James Uthmeyer wants to impeach the judge responsible. We talked to the AG about this case.
2: A member of our audience in Arizona feels like the world is on fire. It really does. That's why you got to stay grounded and be grateful for leaders that we have, like our next guest, who is calling for the impeachment of this judge, Tiffany Baker Carper. You're not going to believe this story. It's so shocking that you almost feel like it's a fantastical concoction. Governor DeSantis signed Missy's Law this week, which limits judges' discretion for violent offenders awaiting sentencing. But the governor and, I believe, the attorney general feel it doesn't go far enough. Let's welcome back to the Mike Gallagher Show the 39th attorney general for the state of Florida, Attorney General James Uthmeyer. Mr. Attorney General, welcome back to the show. How are you, sir?
3: I'm doing very well. It's good to be back. Thanks for having me.
2: No, you bet. And I appreciate your leadership on this and the governor, because people can't believe it around the country when we're talking about this guy who was literally a convicted child rapist, and this judge defied the prosecutor's demands to keep him behind bars. And as I understand it, while out on bail, he raped and murdered a five-year-old child. And Governor DeSantis and you are saying, look, this woman needs to be impeached. My audience is saying she ought to be she ought to be prosecuted. Can you walk us through what led to Missy's Law and your reaction to this judge, Tiffany Baker Carper?
3: Sure. Well, it's a shame we had to pass a law in the first place to address this issue. In Florida law, you know, judges do have discretion when it comes to bail pending sentencing. So here you have a case where a guy, he is convicted by a jury for attempting to have sex with a minor, a child. After that conviction, while he's waiting sentencing, this judge, over the objection of the state attorney, releases him on his own recognizance. And during that period, he suffocates a five-year-old girl, who, by the way, he was being investigated, you know, for molesting her. So this young child, this death did not need to happen. It only happened because of the judge. I mean, the blood is on her hands here for abusing her discretion, and she needs to be held accountable. So we have impeachment procedures in our Constitution, similar to the federal government. You know, you don't see people impeached and removed from office. We need to start doing this. This is the perfect example of somebody that abused the office, and there's a death as a result.
2: You know, I keep hearing from callers to my show and people all over America who echo what you just said. We don't see impeachment proceedings against these judges. Certainly on the national level, we got rogue judges that are trying to block the Trump agenda. They're single-handedly trying to make illegals legal citizens, like this judge ruled yesterday. We've got judges trying to block him from building the ballroom. And in Florida, as Governor DeSantis pointed out, you've got the ability in the House of Representatives in the state to impeach a judge like this. Why in the world hasn't it happened yet? What's the reluctance from these legislators to do the right thing here?
3: Well, here in Florida, we have supermajority Republican chambers on the House and Senate side, both, but they're not DeSantis Republicans. They haven't even been able to get a budget done this year, which was supposed to be done over a month ago. It's the only thing required of them every year in our Constitution to pass a balanced budget. So they need to get it together. I think the public needs to outcry and demand of them to do really what should be simple here. And you hit the nail on the head, Mike. You know, judges across the country, they're abusing their power. They're not following the law. They're saying what they want the law to be. They're issuing nationwide injunctions, trying to push their own desires on the American people, going beyond legal bounds. And it's wrong. You know, Alexander Hamilton in the Federalist Papers, he said the judiciary was supposed to be the weakest branch. It's supposed to be the branch that interprets the law, but it's up to the other branches to effectuate those judicial orders. The reason the judicial branch is so powerful is because we, the people, have allowed it to be powerful. We've just taken everything they say as gospel. But when a judge exceeds jurisdictional bounds, when they step out of their lane, that's not an order that we have to follow. And I think it's for leaders like me and others to fight back.
2: We're visiting with the Attorney General from Florida, James Uthmeyer. Let's listen together to the boss. Here's the governor, Ron DeSantis, who was grateful that the legislature presented him with Missy's law to sign. But as he pointed out, it doesn't go far enough.
4: I appreciate the legislature for passing this. But I will just say to my friends in the Florida House of Representatives, I don't think what you've done is enough. You have the power and you have sufficient numbers in your chamber to impeach this judge, Tiffany Baker. Until you start holding these judges accountable, they are going to continue to find ways to benefit the criminal element. This was an outrage. This was such an easy call to make sure that this guy was put behind bars. And this judge refused to do it, knowing the risks. And the result has obviously been a tragedy. So Florida Constitution vests the House of Representatives with the ability to bring an impeachment against a circuit judge with two-thirds majority. You know, last time I checked, we've got way more than two-thirds of Republicans. Honestly, I think some Democrats would vote to impeach, given what happened in this case.
2: Can I ask you, Attorney General Uthmeyer, what the argument is from some of these Republicans as to why they don't impeach these disgraceful judges?
3: You know, I haven't heard any real argument. They've been pretty silent on it. I think some of it is just, you know, the heavy lift work of going through the proceedings. But I hope they'll do the right thing. I have no indication that they're refusing. They just haven't taken it up yet. We're trying to, you know, reevaluate property tax obligations on Floridians, which I think is a needed change. And I hope they'll add this to the list of work to be done before they go into election season.
2: What? One more personal question. In your capacity as Attorney General, you also served as the governor's general counsel. You manage the litigation and legal work of the governor and state executive agencies. Have you ever had an opportunity to have a one-on-one with any of these judges who have come up with these disgraceful decisions that led to such harm? In other words, have you ever been able to personally connect with a judge like this particular judge, Baker Carper, to see what they're saying? Do they feel any remorse? Do they feel any sorrow? Do they feel any regret? Have you ever had a chance to get their reaction in person?
3: Not on a case like this. And obviously judges are sometimes hesitant to talk specifically about matters related to cases when they're one-on-one with, you know, legal officials like myself. But I'll tell you that the sentiment I see based on behavior and comments is that there's not remorse or regret. You know, they think they're doing social justice right by taking some of these stances. And we need judges to stop pushing radical activist social justice and start focusing on criminal justice. You know, keep people safe, protect our kids. Five-year-olds should not be getting raped and murdered by somebody that's already been convicted of a serious violent felony that should send him away for most of the rest of his life, if not his whole life.
2: I would just love on a personal level to just understand the heart and the mindset of Judge Tiffany Baker Carper. I would just love to hear her say, because I'll tell you what, I don't know how you'd sleep at night. I don't know how you could look in the mirror and know that your actions, and look, you said it. I saw the news article where you wrote Judge Baker Carper's actions brought disrepute upon the judiciary. This decision is what led to this young girl's death. Her decision, as you put, rises to the level of a misdemeanor in office. Many would argue, Mr. Attorney General, she ought to be charged with a crime.
3: Yeah, I can understand those arguments. She needs to be held accountable. I think it can start by having her impeached. And I'll remind everybody, you know, that the murder case for this guy that killed the five-year-old, guess who's the sitting judge for that case? This same judge.
2: Oh, wow.
3: So we've got to get her off the bench. And my hope is I'll work hand in hand with any Republican in the legislature that wants to bring the impeachment case files and, you know, make the arguments and get the job done. I'm there to help.
2: Could this be the case, as we've both agreed, it rarely, if ever, happens? Could this be the one? Could we finally see some action, do you think?
3: I think so. I think the facts here are so clear and extreme, egregious, that they demand action. And I'd hope it would be a kind of a first test case to get people looking at impeachment and removal yet again. We have another case in Orlando where a guy attempted to kill somebody, a shooting at a gas station. He failed. Thanks be to God. Then the judge gives him probation and says he's got mental health issues, so he doesn't have the cognitive function to actually commit murder. And then he shoots and kills three people a short time later in the Orlando area, three tourists down near Disney World. These things can't be tolerated. That's why we have impeachment provisions in our Constitution, and it's time to make use of them.
2: It is time, that's for sure. And Florida is lucky to have an attorney general like you. I'm grateful for the time you gave us here on the Mike Gallagher Show. Keep fighting the good fight, sir.
3: Thank you, Mike. Look forward to talking to you soon.
2: Attorney General James Uthmeyer from the state of Florida, the free state of Florida, here on the Mike Gallagher Show. Well, hey, give me an argument against impeaching this judge. I mean, everybody on the text line is saying she ought to be arrested. She ought to be charged criminally. I mean, I see that, and I understand your sentiments, but up to now, nobody even wants to impeach these lunatic judges. When are we going to start removing judges on the federal level? The judge that wants to that thinks that a million illegals can suddenly be made legal citizens, defying Trump's order over the Biden CBP app? When are these judges going to get removed? 800-655-MIKE, 800-655-6453. Join us.
1: 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Happy Independence Day. We will hear your reaction to this conversation with the Florida AG next.
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1: Continuing the Mike Gallagher Highlight Show for the July 4th holiday, we've talked all hour about crime and the reluctance among some in government to confront it. Where do we go now? Here's Mike.
0: Mike Gallagher.
2: I've been thinking a lot about this case, obviously, and the reluctance of Florida legislators to impeach this judge. And incidentally, did you catch in the interview with the attorney general a moment ago that he pointed out that she's the presiding judge in the murder case of the five-year-old? The same judge that released him. Think about it. Let that sink in. The same judge that released him on bail, allowing him to smother and murder a five-year-old girl, she's going to be the presiding judge in that case. By the time it's all over, they might make him like a city councilman. She may present him with the key to the city. I mean, there's not a criminal that the Democrats don't love. I love what Gutfeld said last night about, we did a lot yesterday about the mural of Irina Zarudzka that was taken down in Providence, Rhode Island, because the lunatics in that community got wind of the fact that Elon Musk donated to the mural, and then they decided it was bad. She's the young woman from Ukraine who was on a Charlotte, North Carolina train and had her throat slit by some unhinged maniac. Again, another criminal with a lengthy arrest record. And this guy put up a mural to honor this young crime victim. They took it down. The mayor of Providence was offended, saying it didn't reflect our values to honor a crime victim. But as Greg Gutfeld pointed out last night on The Five, there sure weren't any shortages of George Floyd murals in America.
3: They love identity. They love ideology more than the flesh and the blood and the soul behind the eyes of the people that they consider collateral, you know, collateral to their march toward progressive utopia, which ends in so many lives. There's no question that we believe that Irina is a victim. And I think that, you know, Democrats probably do. But if we didn't bring her up, would they? Of course not. And we had to hear George Floyd's name every single day and hold back our disgust that a violent felon who was on a lethal dose of opiates became a Christ-like symbol, so vaunted that we suspended our laws and allowed cities to burn billions in dollars of destruction. And people died because the media and the left chose the victim, the approved victim. We need a scorecard for victims. George Floyd, a drug-fueled felon, victim, an illegal immigrant gangbanger, soon to be deported, victim, a young recidivist felon, obviously an oppressed childhood that makes him a victim. He needs to be paroled in San Francisco. A young woman murdered by a fiend, allowed to roam the streets, not a victim. I don't know why. Is it because she's white? I don't know. A young woman is murdered by illegals, not a victim. Why? Is it because she's white? I don't know. An elderly Air Force veteran pushed in front of a subway train by illegal, dead, not a victim. And I'm not saying they don't think they're victims. I believe they erase their tragedy, which is the message that they don't matter and the priority of victimhood run by the identity police. In a correct world, every female politician would have marched for Irina and demanded justice reform legislation. Judges would be held accountable. But no, even AOC wouldn't speak for the girl who was murdered from her own high school. This is how ideology trumps compassion.
2: What a great point. Honestly, he's one of the smartest guys they have over there at Fox News. You know, he's not everybody's cup of tea. He's a funny guy and does a lot of humor. But what great insights. He's right. Ideology for the left trumps compassion just about every time. And they pretend that we're the ones that don't have any compassion. Think about what that message sends, what message that sends to take down a mural that was already half completed because the mayor of Providence got offended at honoring a victim. Irina Zarudzka isn't the victim. The guy that stabbed her, I guess, is the victim. That's today's Democrat Party.
1: 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I'm Eric Hansen, in for Mike today on Salem News Channel and the Salem Radio Network. 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
8: President Trump's.
9: 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I'm Ron Taylor.
10: At 250 years, America is the oldest republic on earth. We are the freest people on earth. We have the most righteous and enduring constitution on earth. 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
9: President Trump speaking at Mount Rushmore last night, saying those are just some of the reasons why the 4th of July marks what he calls one of the most extraordinary days in the history of the world.
10: Tomorrow we mark 250 years of glorious independence and 250 years of majestic American freedom. Nothing like it.
9: The National Mall is alive with celebrations as the president is commemorating the anniversary with a speech. Any moment now, as he takes the stage in just a matter of moments, a rally on the National Mall followed by fireworks and everything that will commemorate America's 250th anniversary. At a time capsule burying ceremony in Philadelphia, Mayor Sherrill Parker said it only felt right that our nation's official time capsule would be entrusted to Philadelphia.
11: For nearly 200 and 50 years, Philadelphia has stood at the center of our nation's history. It was here that bold ideas about democracy were born.
9: The rush is on across Venezuela's north coast to identify loved ones before it's too late. With at least 3,000 killed in the deadly earthquakes last week, the country is overwhelmed with bodies that officials are struggling to collect, identify, and preserve. Many fear mass graves are coming as they search for the bodies of loved ones who died in the earthquakes that struck the South American country June 24th. Thousands there are still missing. News and analysis at townhall.com. I'm Ron Taylor.
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9: A heat wave continues to blanket the eastern United States.
14: It's a hot July 4th holiday weekend as the eastern part of the U.S. suffers through a heat wave. New York and Boston already hit 100 degrees Thursday. At Boston's Franklin Park Zoo, Dr. Malou Selly says they're giving the animals what they need.
15: Some animals have very comfortable air-conditioned areas.
14: And in the southeast, Ray Dawson in Marietta, Georgia, is taking refuge at a cooling center as he deals with homelessness.
16: You can't find no shelter nowhere, no shade nowhere.
14: In Providence, Rhode Island, city pools and water parks are extending their hours. I'm Donna Warder.
9: Severe thunderstorms threatened Independence Day celebrations across the Northeast and Mid-Atlantic. The Federal Storm Prediction Center declared a risk of severe thunderstorms from southern Michigan to western Massachusetts and to the New Jersey shore. The potential for thunderstorms, however, not expecting to break the historic heat wave baking the area. News at townhall.com. Another high-profile investor is giving up on New York's rent-stabilized housing market, and as correspondent Ken Lorman says, this one really gets your attention.
17: Google co-founder Sergey Brin, worth more than $265 billion, has reportedly sold his stake in a major New York apartment fund for just 6 cents on the dollar. Property managers blame Albany's rent laws and a recent rent freeze approved by New York City's Rent Guidelines Board. They say investors are fleeing, costs are soaring, and landlords can't recover expenses. Critics call it yet another warning sign for New York's housing market. Ken Lorman reporting.
9: The numbers aren't in just yet, but Americans were expected to eat 150 million hot dogs this 4th of July. The National Hot Dog and Sausage Council says that's enough to span from Washington, D.C. to Los Angeles, more than five times over. More on these stories at townhall.com.
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22: With those showers and thunderstorms here to finish out our Saturday, we'll fall back to 72. Sunday brings chances for afternoon scattered showers and storms later in the day. Early clouds give way to gradual clearing, high of 87, heat index low 90s. Chance for showers and storms Sunday night. I'm meteorologist Jeff Ena.
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0: We are on the eve of America's 250th birthday, and this is the Mike Gallagher Highlight Show. I'm Eric Hansen. Mike is off today. Thanks for tuning in to the Salem News Channel. We are on Roku TV, Samsung TV Plus, Pluto, and so many other platforms. And of course, you can find us on your favorite radio station, too. Coming up this hour, we find out just how some Americans feel about their country. First, though, we turn to the internet conspiracy that still persists about the assassination of Charlie Kirk.
1: There's some historic things that I've never had a chance to do, and that's one of them. Wouldn't it be amazing to be part of that? And what it must feel like to be a lawyer arguing a case before the Supreme Court. That's like the Super Bowl and the World Series and the World Cup, all rolled into one. I try to avoid what's going on with the Charlie Kirk, Erica Kirk story. I find it so gross that there's nothing I can say that would do it justice. A whole cottage industry has sprung up suggesting that Charlie Kirk wasn't killed by Tyler Robinson, despite all the evidence indicating that he absolutely climbed up on a building and shot and killed him. But, you know, as conspiracy theories go, people like to speculate and believe that it didn't happen the way the authorities say it happened. And there's a part of me that understands that. There is a part of me that, I mean, first of all, I recognize the popularity of conspiracy theories. And there are people who have profited greatly from, you know, capitalizing on our instincts to enjoy a good old-fashioned conspiracy theory. I mean, I know people who were in attendance at that Charlie Kirk Turning Point event in Utah who absolutely know that that guy up on the roof pointed his gun at Charlie and shot him in the neck and killed him. And yet, there's all these theories. The Daily Mail had a headline that was so misleading. It had something to do with the bullet that was fired into Charlie. And it's very standard that often a bullet is so disintegrated that it can't be technically or accurately matched to the gun that was used to fire the bullet. Happens all the time. Nothing unusual about that at all. This kid's lawyers are going to try every defense they can to try to get their guy off the hook for killing Charlie. And the Daily Mail had this big headline, "Oh, bullet doesn't match gun." Well, again, the bullet didn't match the gun, apparently, because it was so disintegrated that they could not substantiate a match. But again, here we go with these crazy conspiracies. And I don't think a conspiracy theory in and of itself is gross. The attacks on Charlie's widow are beyond grotesque. No decent person does this. No, I can't even comprehend the agony of losing your husband that way, of raising their children alone, having the world watch your husband shot dead. I really don't want to talk about it because I feel dirty even talking about it. I hate to give it any oxygen. The cruelty that Erica Kirk has been subjected to is unimaginable. Can you imagine after John F. Kennedy was shot and killed in Dallas, if within days or weeks of his assassination, people formed this industry blaming Jackie Kennedy for being involved in her husband's death? That I don't think America would have been capable of such cruelty in 1963. But 2026 America is a far different place. And so I guess we got to live with this. We have to accept that online, And in the digital space, the more provocative you are, the more clicks and engagement you get, the more downloads per episode you receive and you achieve, and the more money you make. So the crazier you are, and the meaner you are, and the more provocative you are, the richer you get. And there are people who right now are getting very rich off of this crap. And it's where we are in 2026 America. I wish it wasn't so, but it is. So I want you to hear Andrew Colvett, who was, of course, sort of Charlie's right-hand man. In fact, I've got a special place in my heart for Andrew Colvett at Turning Point, because there was an event in Tampa a few months before Charlie was killed. And it was a bunch of advertisers for Salem Media. And with Charlie, Charlie's show came on right after mine on the network and across many platforms. And so money, and so there were advertisers on Charlie's show, advertisers on my show. And Andrew was at that gathering. Charlie wasn't able to be there. And Charlie stood, or Andrew stood up and talked about Charlie's love of radio. And Andrew said, look, it's been said that Charlie Kirk grew up on Rush Limbaugh, but he also grew up listening to Mike Gallagher. And it just touched my heart because Andrew talked about Charlie's love of talk radio, and some of us guys that have been around forever, and, you know, I like Rush, I've been around decades, certainly not to the prominence or the wild success of Mr. Limbaugh, but nonetheless, I've had a great run, and it touched my heart that Andrew would share with that audience that night that Charlie listened to me, too. And I know he did. I mean, I used to get texts from Charlie mid-show where he'd make a comment about something I was talking about. Anyway, here was Andrew with Chris Cuomo on News Nation talking about this Daily Mail headline. And I wanted to address it in case you saw it online or something and you thought, gosh, did the bullet not match the gun? It's outrageous. It's clickbait. It's clickbait. And here was Andrew Colvett's response.
2: My biggest beef is with this Daily Mail headline. First of all, it was what I consider media malpractice, the way that they presented it. And it felt like they were catering it to this cottage industry that's exploded online about conspiracy theories after Charlie's assassination. So I was pretty upset about the way they formulated that headline. I thought that it should have been corrected, requested corrections, haven't seen it happen yet. So that's number one. But there is a silver lining here, Chris. It's almost like the internet is developing antibodies to some of the crazy stuff, because what we saw, the headline drops, predictable, all the usual suspects rush in, take advantage of it, you know, take the story where it didn't go. But then you saw something different. You actually saw some sane voices, some people pushing back. And by this morning, it felt like a lot of the zaniness had been muted. Of course, some people are not going to hear basic arguments or common sense. But it did feel like there was a bit of a detente. And that was a first in some of these waves that we've seen. And so I'm actually pretty encouraged about the developments. And like I said, it feels like we're almost building up antibodies to this. And people are getting their courage to speak out and speak some of the truth, whereas before we just, you know, we saw this stuff run rampant.
1: Let's hope so. A couple weeks ago, I was talking to a colleague of mine, a coworker, smart lady. I work with her daily. And she said to me on the phone, now, come on, do you really think that kid got up on the building and shot Charlie? Don't you think that, like, Israel or the... I thought, are you kidding me? This is a normal person. But even normal people can get brainwashed by some of the crap that you see online. Keep your eyes wide open and your head screwed on straight and keep praying. We'll get through it all.
0: It's the Mike Gallagher Highlight Show, coming to you from the air-conditioned Relief Factor Studios. Eric Hansen here. Mike is off celebrating America's 250th birthday. We have two of our favorite calls of the year coming up next.

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0: his patience.
1: Renee Good and her fellow warriors, her fellow anti-ICE activists, attempted to disrupt that immigration effort, enforcement effort. They tell her to get out of the car because they're going to arrest her for impeding the operation. She's breaking the law. There's an officer in front of her. She guns the accelerator and she gets shot and killed. It's an awful story. But I hate to break it to you. That's ICE doing ICE stuff. Prove me wrong. Angela in Ohio. Tell me where I'm wrong, Angela.
2: So here's the thing. When you have law enforcement and you have them coming into a community and they are very, very aggressive, very hopped up, almost like military on steroids, and they are angry men. And they have masks on. And when they come in, they aren't doing law enforcement. They are attacking people. And so when people are standing there and then you have see someone being just violently attacked forcibly, that is really hard to witness because you are not used to seeing that from a law.
1: And I have to say, and you sound like a very nice lady. You sound like somebody.
2: To understand. Men are supposed to protect us.
1: Angela,
2: they are not supposed to make us feel afraid. And they make us feel afraid when they come and they are attacking like that. They come to her door, and they immediately grab and start shaking at her door to get out. You understand? They have been terrorizing people. And just like people that look like regular people, but then they see them and then they chase and run and attack them. And they hurt them. They're really not nice men. They're bad men.
1: Okay, can
2: They're
1: I respond?
2: They're not the good guys.
1: Can I
2: They're
1: respond,
2: not the
1: Angela?
2: Good guys.
1: Angela, can you hear me? Can you hear my voice?
2: Yeah, I can hear
1: okay.
2: you.
1: Okay, can I respond?
2: I need you to understand that's why people are protesting.
1: May I respond to you?
2: Yeah.
1: Okay, you have completely mischaracterized what's actually going on.
2: I see how they've done it.
1: Angela,
2: I've watched how they go in so forcefully in all these areas. They attack. These are not law enforcement. They are not trained like regular law enforcement people. They have a very different directive. Their directives are different.
1: Are you going to let me talk at all, Angela? Are you going to let me speak?
2: They don't act like regular law
1: Angela,
2: enforcement.
1: Are you going to let me speak? I'm asking you.
2: Is there a new law? Are there new laws?
1: Angela, am I allowed to respond to your emotional tirade?
2: First, are there new laws?
1: If you're not going to let me speak, we're going to move on.
2: Go ahead.
1: So let me respond so that you stop crying and trying to talk over me. I understand you're emotional and you're upset, and it's because you're fantasizing. You got a fabrication in your mind. Do you know you just characterized ICE officers as going into communities all aggressive and hopped up, and they're just snatching people off the street at random? That is not what's happening, Angela. You are wrong. You are wrong.
2: People that have not seen their family members.
1: These are illegal immigrants who are being deported, Angela.
2: They've been detained for hours.
1: Do you think illegals?
2: And they have ID. They don't check their ID.
1: You're either delusional or you're purposely lying. You're either lying or you're delusional, Angela.
2: I'm not lying.
1: You are. Well, then maybe you're delusional. Maybe, I mean, listen to you crying because of people you don't even know you think are being snatched up.
2: Men, what?
1: Yeah.
2: You think that's a man?
1: To the audience, you've got to admit that I tried every chance I could not to be interrupted by this lady. And so get mad at me for, and then the worst thing is the audience will accuse me of interrupting her.
0: And if you thought

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3: I'm always curious to see how's your garden growing. 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Just come on in and talk to me and I'll help you with that. There are certain flowers that are susceptible to pH rising or falling. So I have remedies for that. And that shows up a lot of times as nutrient deficiencies, yellow leaves. I can help you figure out what's going on and keep that garden producing through the hot summer months. Kind of helps you protect your investment. I mean, you put your heart and soul and your dollars into those gardens. So I want to see you be successful at that and come back year after year.
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4: With SRN News, I'm Ron Taylor. President Trump is speaking from the National Mall in Washington, celebrating America's 250th anniversary of independence in front of thousands of spectators, to be followed by a spectacular fireworks display. Earlier in Washington, storms prompted a roughly two-hour evacuation of the National Mall. Elsewhere, severe weather prompted the cancellation of celebrations in Hartford, Connecticut, along with Harrisburg and Wilkes-Barre, Pennsylvania. Spectators at Boston's fireworks and concert were told to briefly seek shelter. The president spoke last night at Mount Rushmore, saying there are reasons why the 4th marks what he calls one of the most extraordinary days in the history of the world.
5: At 250 years, America is the oldest republic on earth. We are the freest people on earth. We have the most righteous and enduring constitution on earth. 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
3: With those showers and thunderstorms here to finish out our Saturday, we'll fall back to 72. Sunday brings chances for afternoon scattered showers and storms later in the day. Early clouds give way to gradual clearing, high of 87, heat index low 90s. Chance for showers and storms Sunday night. I'm meteorologist Jeff Ena.
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1: Thanks for joining us today on the Mike Gallagher Highlight Show. Eric Hansen here for Mike. Recently, Michael Moore claimed America is the villain in the war with Iran. Let's dip back into the caller pool for Roger, who most definitely agrees.
2: I'd love to talk to Roger, who was on hold for 7 minutes and wanted to tell me that Michael Moore is completely correct. And that the truth hurts, doesn't it? Michael Moore is back, torching the United States as the bad guys, hailing Iran as the greatest civilization. You know, I'm convinced that if hostile aliens attacked the planet Earth, you know, like War of the Worlds, what are some of those movies, Eric, where they turn on the... Like, there's a Tom Cruise movie, isn't there? Where aliens come and they start zapping us. I'm convinced 60% of Democrats would be on the side of the aliens. It's like they constantly, and again, because we're the villains, not the aliens. We're the bad guys, not Iran. We're the bad guys. Forget what Iran has done to us. Somehow we're the problem. We got Roger back. I mean, Roger, I was so frustrated because I was all ready to talk to you and welcome you into the show, and then I lost you right after the break. So thanks for coming back. How are you?
3: I'm doing great. How about yourself?
2: I'm great. So I see on the screen you agree with Michael Moore that it's the United States who's the bad guy and Iran is the good guy. Tell us what you mean.
3: Well, first of all, we need to stay transparent and we need to be unbiased.
2: Yes.
3: Michael Moore states... He does come with receipts. He comes with facts.
2: Yes.
3: America, not that we're playing a hate campaign against America. We're not. But we're not going to sit up and act like our stuff is extra clean over this way.
2: And do you think we're the bad guys?
3: I want to say so much. Everyone has a bad side and some history of bad news. America has its share. But we're not going to sit up here and act like America doesn't have its share of bad news and bad things. That's where you mix
2: like I'm having a hard time following you, so I'm trying to ask you a simple question. Do you agree with Michael Moore that we're the bad guys?
3: Can I clarify that?
2: I'm trying to get you to clarify. It's what I've been
3: trying to do for the last 60
2: seconds.
3: Are you looking for a simple yes or no, sir?
2: Well, not a simple yes or no. Do you believe that America is the bad guy?
3: We have some history showing us some bad things.
2: That's not an answer to the question. Here's what Michael Moore said.
3: Yes or no answer, right?
2: No. You don't have to give me a yes or no answer. Let me get your reaction to what Michael Moore said. Quote, "We're the bad guys. If you didn't realize that under previous presidents, at least Donald Trump has ripped off the mask and shown you who we really are." Do you agree with that or not, Roger?
3: A simple yes or no answer, which where we have gotten to, will be yes.
2: So you do think the United States is the bad guy? And do you think Iran's the good guy, that they're one of the greatest civilizations in the world?
3: I'm not saying that. That's what I was trying to explain myself before you broke me down to a simple yes or no answer. I was trying to give you the explanation.
2: Yeah, well,
3: I'm not saying that America is the worst country in the world, but we ain't the cleanest either. So
2: No country's perfect. Who's going to disagree with that? That's absurd. Nobody's saying that the existence of our slavery is a reminder that we're not perfect. We've made plenty of mistakes as a country. Nobody would dispute that. But what you tend to do as a progressive or liberal or whatever you want to call yourself is you tend to agree with Michael Moore that we're the bad guys and that our military should disobey orders and that Iran needs to win and prevail and we're the ones that are in the wrong.
3: But what he's providing are key facts and elements to what's going on.
2: No, he's not. He's not providing any key facts.
3: He does great research. He shows you the receipts, and he shows you where we're wrong at.
2: What receipts? What receipts is he showing that that Trump ripped off the mask and shown us that we're really the bad guys all along?
3: And that's true.
2: It's true. Oh, you think that's true? How miserable it must be for you to live in Pennsylvania. How miserable you must be to be living in Pennsylvania and hating on this country.
3: It, the wrong way.
2: Hey, Roger, why do you keep interrupting me? I'm just trying to have a conversation with you.
3: You're twisting my words, sir.
2: I'm listening to your words. I'm saying how miserable you must be to live in this country and think that we're the bad guys. Do you think we're the greatest country in the world, Roger?
3: We have, like I said before to you, we have history.
2: I'm not trying to trick you. I really want to know. Do you think we're the greatest country in the world?
3: Can you let me answer, please?
2: The greatest country in the world?
3: We have our downfall.
2: Do you think we're the greatest country in the world?
3: It all depends what you're going for.
2: Yeah, there we go. What it depends is that you're a moron. And I'm sorry to name call, but there's no other way to describe it. And I'm sorry I wasted anybody's time. But look, I know you're not alone. There's lots of morons out there. Michael Moore is the king of the morons, but there are plenty of morons that are willing to join his army. 1-800-655-MIKE.
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19: 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I'm Eric Hansen. So you heard Roger, the caller who didn't think America was a great nation. Let's hear what Mike has to say and then throw it open to you right here on the Highlight Show.
20: 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I'd like to be, after that call with Roger, that's where I'd like to be right now. Look at that. The mountains there in the background. Looks like a cute little downtown area. 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My longtime operations manager, Eric Hansen, just broke down that exchange with Roger in Pennsylvania. The host says, do you think we're the greatest country in the world? Caller, that depends. Host, you're a moron. And I know people get annoyed. I'll probably get 20 texts from little old ladies in Atlanta. You shouldn't call people names. Tracy always gets annoyed with me when I call. And I know, but sometimes you got to call a moron a moron. When you have a moronic belief that the United States is the bad guy and Iran is the good guy, I mean, it's like the TikToker. I came across a lady who has a pretty substantial TikTok following who's determined and decided, I'll bet Roger in Pennsylvania would agree with this, having a grass lawn is racist.
21: I can't stop thinking about how grass lawns are racist and, like, based in white supremacy. If that doesn't make sense, that's okay, I guess. It seems really obvious to me. It's really upsetting. Bring back weeds. Bring back clover yards. Look, can we just, can anything just be okay in its natural state, or do we just have to whitewash everything, make it a competition, and use it as a sign of your worth as a human being in society? Like, can we just have weeds?
20: Can you imagine going through life like that? You're mad at grass lawns because they're a sign of white supremacy. Now, Roger in Pennsylvania would probably, well, you know what? She's got a point there. She's got to make some sense. You know, she's brought the receipts. I'll bet she's got receipts that grass lawns. And now, again, understand something. These people are around us. They're living and breathing around us. You may be next to them on a bus. You may work with some of these people. Roger works with somebody probably and believes that Roger Moore is right. If you're just, or Michael, I want to keep calling him Roger Moore. Michael Moore, the liberal filmmaker, went on a Substack tirade blaming the United States as the bad guys in our war with Iran and hailing Iran as one of the world's greatest civilizations and saying, basically, we've always been the bad guy. Michael Moore, and I quote, we're the bad guys. If you didn't realize that under previous presidents, at least Donald Trump has ripped off the mask and shown you who we really are. Well, Michael Moore and Roger in Pennsylvania and the poor, miserable TikToker who's upset about grass lawns, you've shown us who you really are. You are America haters. And if you're an America hater, when we're trying to do the right thing with Iran and keep them from obliterating the world with nukes, well, since we're the bad guys, we should lose. TJ in Florida wants to react to my exchange with Roger. Hey, TJ, was I wrong to call Roger a moron?
22: I don't really care what you call him, but I got to tell you, that guy is totally wrong. You know, America is the greatest country in the world. I've been in 60-some countries around the world, and by far, the greatest is America. And I can't tell you how happy I am whenever I was coming back to America to be on that plane heading towards JFK in New York and coming back home. God bless America. Roger, you're clueless, absolutely clueless. And I wonder if he's ever been in a communistic country. I've been in several, and it ain't pretty. It ain't pretty. You know, often when I went into a communistic country, the first thing that my my handlers would tell me is, don't call the police. The police are not your friends here. And that, and that was a principle I had to learn as I traveled to different countries around the world.
20: Mexico. That's the problem in Mexico. The police are corrupt.
22: Even Mexico, you better reconsider going to Mexico now. You know,
20: you bet. Do you know the concept of American exceptionalism, right? Remember when Obama?
22: Correct, of course.
20: And that's what you're extolling is the American exceptionalism that you and I both recognize and realize that America. And that's what I was trying to get Roger to get to. You remember when Obama was asked about American exceptionalism? Remember his answer?
22: What was it? Tell me.
20: He said, well, you know, a lot of countries think they're great. Greece thinks they're great. Italy thinks they're great. He didn't get it. He doesn't understand it. And most of all, they don't believe it, TJ. They don't believe.
22: I don't think he believes it. Yeah,
20: no, that's what it is. They don't believe in American exceptionalism. They believe that we're just a run of the mill, ordinary and probably nefarious country. Because don't forget, we're racist. We're misogynistic. We're oppressive. We got a crazy man as the president. And they just, their hatred for America is just bubbling up in a way that, you know, is pretty profound. Yet there are some normal Democrats. I probably wouldn't vote for John Fetterman for anything. But I'm grateful that he seems to be willing to admit what normal people know about our country, about this war with Iran, and he's willing to point out how long other people have promised to do precisely what President Trump is doing right now with Iran. Here was Fetterman with Sean Hannity on Fox News.
0: I would like to remind people, too, every single Democrat running for president and every single Democrat in the Senate said we can never allow them to acquire a nuclear weapon. And now, if you want to talk about a war crime, you know, Iran is a 47-year-old war crime, what they continue to behave. So, you know, I, as a Democrat, I supported what President Trump did, you know, to actually call Iran accountable. And I think it's been successful.
20: I mean, that's just a normal react. And I'm sure Roger in Pennsylvania and Michael Moore and the TikToker who thinks that grass, a grass yard is racist, they're mortified at that guy. They can't believe it. And I when I say, remember the old bumper sticker, America, love it or leave it? I'm not trying to be a smart aleck. I think that's a literal reminder. If you're not happy here, leave. But instead, we've got people who are infiltrating our government. We've got people who want to be in positions of leadership. Are you following the campaign of this guy in Michigan who is campaigning with this monstrous gamer and influencer named Hassan Piker? I really have a hard time finding the words to explain this. There's a guy running for office in Michigan, and he's campaigning with somebody named Hassan Piker. Hassan Piker has apparently a huge following. This is not some, you know, guy in his mom's basement with a couple of followers. And the kinds of things this guy has said, we deserve 9/11. I mean, you go through the list. The October 7th reports of rapes of the innocent people who suffered at the hands of Hamas. That doesn't matter. He said, who cares? Whether or not sexual violence happened in Gaza doesn't alter the broader political dynamic. I mean, Dana Bash, to her credit on CNN, said Hassan Piker is excusing sexual violence by Hamas terrorists. He also claims Hamas is, quote, 1,000 times better than Israel. And it was Dana Bash who confirmed or reiterated how Hamas is a designated terror organization, not just by the United States, but all over the world. And there you got this Senate candidate in Michigan campaigning with this guy and won't renounce him. People are saying, wait a minute, how are you actually on the campaign trail with this lunatic? And I'm telling you what, he doesn't have an answer. They hate America. And if you're running for office rather than moving to Iran, because if you love Iran, why doesn't Michael Moore, and I'm not trying to be a smart aleck, go live in Iran if it's the greatest civilization.
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7: News this hour from Town Hall. I'm Ron Taylor. President Trump concluded his speech from the National Mall in Washington just moments ago, celebrating America's 250th anniversary of independence in front of thousands of spectators, to soon be followed by a spectacular fireworks display. The president began his speech on the National Mall by commending singer Lee Greenwood for the song God Bless the USA, and then thanked the audience for taking cover during a rainstorm earlier.
8: Good evening, America. If you think that was easy, it wasn't. And I want to thank everybody because they did the right thing. They saw lightning.
7: President Trump says he wasn't going to allow rain to stop him from speaking on the 4th of July.
8: I said, there's no way if we have to speak in front of one person at 4 o'clock in the morning, I'm going to be here. There's no way we can be deterred.
7: Earlier in Washington, storms prompted a roughly two-hour evacuation of the National Mall. Elsewhere, severe weather prompting the cancellation of celebrations in Hartford, Connecticut, along with Harrisburg and Wilkes-Barre, Pennsylvania. Spectators at Boston's fireworks and concert were told to briefly seek shelter as well. The top Republican in Congress says Americans need to be concerned about radical ideology that Democrats seem to be embracing. On the Salem News program this week on Capitol Hill with Tony Perkins, House Speaker Mike Johnson says the country is facing an unprecedented threat.
9: And what we've seen in recent months is many Mamdanis have popped up all around the country running for Congress. For a while, Tony, everybody just kind of waved that off and said, oh, that was a New York City anomaly. No, sir, it's everywhere. And we've got to confront it. We've got to take it very seriously. And we have to vanquish that, because the ideas and proposals that these candidates would bring to Congress is frightening stuff.
7: The small community of Kerrville, Texas, is remembering the victims of last year's devastating flooding. On Friday night, there were commemorations. More at townhall.com.
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7: This homeless man in Nashville says he's grateful city workers were handing out cold water.
11: It's been really hot, sweating, dripping, as you can see. It's just miserable, honestly. But this helps so much, like, oh my goodness. But even with the shade and the tent, you know what I'm saying? It's four walls closed in, no fan. It gets hot.
7: Joey Chestnut has won his 18th title as Nathan's Hot Dog Eating Contest in New York City. Chestnut dominated the men's competition Saturday by eating 66 hot dogs and buns in 10 minutes. That's 10 short of his record 76, but the 42-year-old Chestnut remains unbeaten since 2015. Earlier in the women's competition, Miki Sudo cruised to her 12th win, topping her own record by eating nearly 39 hot dogs and buns. The annual contest is held under brutal conditions with a heat index around 100 degrees on Coney Island. More at townhall.com. New reporting is shining a spotlight on California's Governor Gavin Newsom's inner circle and an FBI corruption investigation that began before President Trump returned to office.
12: A California Post report says Democrat insider Alexis Podesta secretly recorded conversations as part of an FBI investigation tied to former Newsom Chief of Staff Dana Williamson, who pleaded guilty to federal fraud and tax charges earlier this year. Conservative commentators say the revelations undercut Newsom's claims that federal probes are politically motivated. Newsom has not been charged with any wrongdoing, John Scott reporting.
7: President Trump launched Trump Accounts yesterday, aiming to boost financial independence for children born during his second term. Parents can open accounts for these children, receiving $1,000 from the government and potentially more from billionaires who have pledged funds. More on these stories at townhall.com. I'm Ron Taylor.
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17: Partly to mostly cloudy overnight. Scattered showers and storms possible. Some strong to severe, low 70s. We'll keep a chance of showers and storms in during the day Sunday to finish the holiday weekend. Otherwise, mix of clouds and sun, not as hot, middle to upper 80s. I'm meteorologist Ken Boone.
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20: Happy Independence Day. This is the Mike Gallagher Highlight Show. I'm Eric Hansen in the Relief Factor Studios. Mike is off today, so we have got some of his best moments to share with you. We'll hear from Barrett Media's Garrett Seawright about the podcast wars, plus EPA head Lee Zeldin takes a Democrat to the woodshed. First, Mike shares a great take on a recent Supreme Court decision that sparked the redistricting debate.
21: I have to share with you a post from somebody I follow on X, but I have to warn you. I must warn you that this particular person I follow, L.H. Gray, I don't know anything about her. I know she's R-rated. She's very spicy. She uses a lot of dirty words. So if you're not for the faint of heart, you shouldn't follow her. But she writes essays. I'll tell you who she writes like. I used to work with a guy named Lionel in New York City. And it's like she channels Lionel. Lionel is this real funny guy. We were partners on the morning show for a brief period of time at WABC in New York. And Lionel was this very cerebral, funny, but real, real heavyweight intellectual who used all these big words and would write all these crazy essays. He's still around, Lionel's got a strong social media presence. He's really big into conspiracy stuff, but Lionel and Lynn are delightful people. Well, that's who this L.A. Gray reminds me of. She writes like Lionel talks. And if you know Lionel's work, you'll recognize this, because it almost sounds like it's him writing. But I want to share this with you. And again, big news, the Supreme Court struck down the congressional map in Louisiana and has restricted the use of race to determine district boundaries. The fact of the matter is, it's illegal, it's unconstitutional. You cannot use race to redistrict, but Democrats have plowed ahead and done it anyway. They don't care. Do you think Democrats care about following rules? All they want to do is win. They just care about power. So listen to what this L.H. Gray writes. The hammer has fallen, she says, and the racial gerrymandering cartel is in full psychological meltdown. In a 6-3 surgical strike of pure constitutional ferocity, the Supreme Court has just executed Louisiana v. Calais with the cold, lethal precision of a scalpel through the heart. Justice Samuel Alito's majority opinion didn't merely tweak a map. It drove a stake right through one of the left's most insidious weapons, the deliberate, race-predominant carving of congressional districts under the fraudulent banner of the Voting Rights Act. The second majority black opportunity district in Louisiana, obliterated, struck down, ordered redrawn immediately. This is not some incremental procedural win. This is redistricting war mode officially detonated across the entire South, and I'd add Midwest. The 14th Amendment's command of colorblind equal protection has roared back to life with teeth. The psychological poison the race industrial complex has been pumping into the body politic for decades, the toxic lie that black voters are perpetual wards of the state who can only win when segregated by melanin quota, has just been exposed and eviscerated in open court. Alito's masterclass, she goes on to say, in strict scrutiny, the concurrence from Thomas and Gorsuch that goes for the jugular of the entire race-conscious edifice, the psychological projection of the dissenting left, and the strategic nuclear advantage this ruling now hands every Republican legislature from Baton Rouge to Atlanta to Columbia. No mercy, no illusions, just raw, sophisticated truth about how this decision cabined the Voting Rights Act's most poisonous abuse, while leaving the Republic's foundational principle intact. The right to vote shall not be abridged on account of race, not because of it. The counter-offensive has begun. The venom belongs to them. The victory belongs to the colorblind Constitution. I swear, I think this woman needs to get a Pulitzer Prize. But I don't want to give you her name because it's kind of dirty. I mean, she's kind of, you can, I reposted her on my X account. All I'll say is if you want to read her name again, her handle is LH Gray. I think she's got another name, but her description, I mean, she's a, let's just put it this way. She's a colorful character. But so if you want to see more of her work, you just follow me on X at Gallagher Show and you'll see that essay that I just read. I just reposted it and you can do your own checking, but I don't want to read it on the air. And well, frankly, I can't read part of her description on the air because it'll be my last day on the air because it's obscene. I can't read those words. she's a piece of work. But I love a lot of her writing and she writes with a ferociousness and a clarity that I really, really like. She's got a Substack too, apparently. I gotta get plugged into that. Anyway, this is a great, great day. 800-655-MIKE. It's a great day for voter integrity. It's a great day, you know, if you are disgusted with the way the Democrats have done the job. And they look. Now, what you've got to be prepared for is that from now till Election Day, they're going to try to demoralize you every single chance and opportunity they have. The media is going to try to convince you that all hope is lost. It's going to feel like right like it felt right before November of 2016. Trump didn't stand a chance. They laughed. Remember how they laughed? Remember all those smart kids, Maggie Haberman and all the smart ones? All Trump? Trump? Remember Ann Coulter on Bill Maher's show? Who do you think's the one that's going to get the nod? Trump. Oh, Trump! We might get that out of the archives, Eric. It might be a good day to play that. Don't let them demoralize you. Because guess what? Good things are happening. And good things are going to continue to come. We're in the Relief Factor Studios, 800-655-MIKE. You want a good thing? Wait till you hear the EPA Administrator, Lee Zeldin, destroying that purple-haired old lady from Connecticut, Rosa DeLauro, during a House Appropriations hearing. It is as good as anything you'll hear today. Well, maybe not. The news out of the Supreme Court's pretty darn good. I had I got a very chilling conversation with a friend of mine, very good friend of mine, who has a very dim view of Charlie Kirk because of what Charlie Kirk believes about the Voting Rights Act. And what this person doesn't know, and this particular individual is not especially engaged in actual facts or issues, the Voting Rights Act has been used to commit race-based discrimination. There was certainly nothing wrong with the Voting Rights Act in its original form. But over the years, Democrats have used the Voting Rights Act to try to engage in discriminating based on race. The only three justices who voted against this common sense ruling are the left-wingers, Kagan, Sotomayor, Jackson. They see nothing wrong with obvious left-wing racism. So, big, big decision, huge news. Finally, this is something, by the way, Charlie Kirk was arguing for years, that the Voting Rights Act has been used to unfairly gerrymander congressional districts so the Democrats could try to retain power. Well, it is a stunning defeat for the Democrat machine.
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5: 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Zeldin absolutely dismantled the Connecticut representative in response. It was classic.
6: Never give up. Never surrender.

0: I got to work on my hair a little bit. My hair's been too spiky lately. Somebody pointed out on social media the other night that my hair is spiky. I don't want to have spiky hair, but my barber kind of likes to spike it up there in the front. Anyway, I'm going to share this back and forth between Lee Zeldin and Rora DeLauro. She's 83 years old, and she wants to attack him without even knowing any of the facts. He's doing a great job as the administrator of the Environmental Protection Agency. All right, here's the EPA administrator. Boy, is this good. Going toe-to-toe with the one and only Congresswoman Rosa DeLauro from Connecticut.
1: When climate change is flooding our streets, poisoning our air, driving up health care and disaster costs, how can the EPA justify abandoning that duty to protect Americans to appease polluters under the false flag of economic growth?
2: Following the law, Section 202 of the Clean Air Act, where does it say anything about fighting global climate change? Loper Bright, Supreme Court case, you're familiar with it?
1: No, I maybe others are. I'm not, but let me ask.
2: But that's really important. As a member of Congress, Loper Bright says that we as an agency don't have the authority to get creative if Section 202 of the Clean Air Act.
1: No, but you don't have, excuse me, you do not have the right to say climate change does not exist, that it's a hoax, and that's where this administration is coming from.
2: I understand you're upset that you don't know what Loper Bright is. Do you know what the major policies doctrine is?
1: I'm upset because...
2: Do you know what the major policies doctrine is? You're a member of Congress. You should know.
1: Well, you have moved from someone who defended the environment to all of a sudden...
2: I'm very defensive about not knowing the two biggest landmark Supreme Court cases of the last year regards to your question.
1: You are very defensive about changing your policy and your positions with regard to the environment.
2: Okay.
1: Now, you just tell
2: me... You want me to tell you what the two biggest Supreme Court cases are of the last few years?
1: This is what I want you
2: Michigan
1: to tell
2: versus
1: me.
2: EPA.
1: Whoa.
2: West Virginia versus EPA.
1: You know, you're here because you need money from us. So halt for the second and wait for the questions and answer the question.
2: Well, I answered your question.
1: No, you didn't.
2: And you didn't like my answer because you don't know what Loper Bright is, because you don't know what the major policies doctrine is.
1: Chairman,
2: because you're asking me
1: questions.
2: You're asking me about Section 202 of the Clean Air Act, and you don't read it. You don't know what it says.
1: Listen, and what you want to do is to deny.
2: No, I actually read the law. I do my homework.
1: Really?
2: You're just somebody who likes to have the microphone on. You know what I have to do? I read the law.
1: No,
2: I read the Supreme Court cases.
1: And I would say
2: what you should do for your constituents is actually read statute.
1: The budget is at real risk.
2: Read your Supreme Court.
1: This is the Appropriations Committee.
2: You care about science? Now you're threatening to defund it?
1: Oh, my God. No, you don't fund science.
2: Because you don't know what Loper Bright is. Because you don't know what the major policies doctrine is. Your message to our folks at the EPA is that you want to defund us.
1: I don't have to listen to this. It's BS.
2: The BS. Do you think I made up these cases?
1: Yeah, I think you have made up.
2: I made up Loper Bright. I made up West Virginia versus EPA. I made up Michigan versus EPA.
1: Whoa is right. What are you doing? Why are you helping polluters?
0: How great is, he reduced her to a tub of purple Jell-O. Now, look, as Michael Goodwin over at the New York Post writes, she's often an embarrassment to the state of Connecticut and even more sober-minded Democrats with her nuttiness. I mean, but she really outdid herself there, didn't she? I don't have to listen to this. It's like arguing with some little old lady over at the Piggly Wiggly over in the kumquats department. That's classic. 800-655-MIKE. That's today's Democrat Party.
3: 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We will continue our conversation about Lee Zeldin's terrific takedown of Rosa DeLauro next on the Mike Gallagher Highlight Show.

been a long time since I've been this excited about a movie like The Story of Everything. The Story of Everything is everything, a truly amazing cinematic masterpiece revealing the hidden hand behind the universe.

0: universe directly responds to the theory that creation, including us people, just sort of happened out of nothing. This movie will amaze you. It'll give you the confidence and evidence that our friends and kids desperately need. You see, the story of everything explains a deeper truth written in the stars and in the very code of our DNA. It's called intelligent design, something the cultural gatekeepers do not want to talk about. We were created with a purpose by a creator. 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
1: Mom!
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3: With SRN News, I'm Ron Taylor. President Trump concluded his speech from the National Mall in Washington, celebrating America's 250th anniversary of independence in front of thousands of spectators, followed by a spectacular fireworks display. The president began his speech by saying he wasn't going to allow rain to stop him from speaking on the 4th of July.
4: I said, there's no way if we have to speak in front of one person at 4 o'clock in the morning, I'm going to be here. There's no way we can be deterred.
3: He thanked those who returned to the National Mall after the rain.
4: They estimated they had 375,000 people before everybody had to leave. And they now have 150,000 people. It's the craziest thing anyone's ever seen.
3: Earlier in Washington, storms prompted a roughly two-hour evacuation of the National Mall as well. This is SRN News.
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11: Partly to mostly cloudy overnight. Scattered showers and storms possible. Some strong to severe, low 70s. We'll keep a chance of showers and storms in during the day Sunday to finish the holiday weekend. Otherwise, mix of clouds and sun. Not as hot. Middle to upper 80s. I'm meteorologist Ken Boone.
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1: We are back on the Mike Gallagher Highlight Show on Salem News Channel and the Salem Radio Network. We're talking about a confrontation between EPA head Lee Zeldin and Democrat Representative Rosa DeLauro. Now, something else happened in this hearing that was quite disturbing.
2: We can joke about her purple hair and crazy old lady embarrassing Connecticut, and she does. But there's a very serious undercurrent to what that testimony that took place yesterday with Lee Zeldin. Let me share this exchange about a glass of weed killer that she was holding as a prop. Michael Goodwin, the great Michael Goodwin over at the New York Post, noticed this and wrote about it. First, here's this really, really nasty exchange from this nasty lady.
3: I'd say if your cup was filled with glyphosate, I'm telling you as the administrator of EPA, don't drink it.
4: Thank you so much for agreeing to what we need to do.
3: I don't know what the question was. You're holding up a cup saying glyphosate.
4: You know,
3: don't drink it. Don't inject it.
4: Maybe you should try doing that. Okay? Excuse me.
2: Maybe you should try killing yourself by drinking a glass of weed killer. Now, Michael Goodwin writes, in almost any other era, that hostile exchange would have been an instant embarrassment on Capitol Hill. But at a time when political violence is becoming frighteningly common and widely accepted, DeLauro's nasty suggestion that Lee Zeldin drink a glass of weed killer marked just another day in the trenches. I mean, this really is the Democrats' mantra today. It's why they're going to lose in the midterms, I think. Their newest phrase, when they rage at us, go kill yourself. Michael writes, dripping with bitterness, the 83-year-old blue-haired DeLauro is often an embarrassment to Connecticut and more sober-minded Democrats with her nutty bluster. She outdid herself yesterday. Certainly wasn't interested in Zeldin's factual and workmanlike testimony. I don't have to listen to this BS, she raged. Her push for Lee Zeldin to drink a glass of weed killer illustrates how numb so many Democrats are to political violence, especially when Trump and Republicans are the target, as they always are. Either they don't realize how crazy they sound, or they don't care. Calling the president a Nazi, a dictator, a king, a pedophile, a rapist, all these buzzwords indicate that many people think they have the license to say almost anything that comes to mind. Now, Trump, of course, is no shrinking violet. But he has the unhappy distinction of having been the target of three would-be assassins that we know of. Iranian state television flashed an image from an assassin's attempt to kill Trump in Pennsylvania. Noting Trump was wounded, the Iranian broadcast added, "This time it will not miss the target." Now look, this is where we are. The phrase Trump derangement syndrome started almost as a joke. But a decade later, the crazy rage shows no sign of running out of steam. Much as Hanoi Jane Fonda turned her protest against Vietnam into treasonous conduct, too many Americans are crossing a line in how they oppose Trump. It's like they believe they're in a TV game show where the winner is the contestant who can say the most hateful, awful things about him. This is what the Democrats have done with their party. Where loathing the president is a minimum requirement for membership. There is no, look, at party leaders in the progressive wing, they're going to have to come to terms with this. There remain policy differences, of course, but the specifics of what Dems stand for is less important than their gut feelings about Trump, the Republican Party, and his supporters. They've made him public enemy number one. And it's not coincidental to the rising tide of violence. The idea that there's a connection between overheated rhetoric and political violence was a universal view for a very long time. But these days, any Democrat who urges his party to tone it down risks being seen as too weak on Trump. There's no political gold in that, Michael Goodwin writes. You know, I love pulling things out of the archives. And as I told you earlier, you better remember that from now till Election Day, November 3rd, is going to be nonstop demoralization. They're going to try to discourage you. They're going to make you think there's no way that Republicans can win in the midterms. I want to take you back to history. remember the time when they all laughed at the idea that Donald Trump could even dream of being elected president of the United States. Remember this oldie but goodie?
0: Donald Trump, just last week, he confirmed to the National Review that he is again considering a run in 2016.
5: Do it. Do it. Look at me. Do it. I will personally write you a campaign check now on behalf of this country, which does not want you to be president, but which badly wants you to run.
6: Donald Trump has been saying that he will run for president as a Republican, which is surprising since I just assumed he was running as a joke.
7: Is that people think that Donald Trump is a clown.
8: Donald Trump is a clown. I mean, does anybody seriously think that Donald Trump is serious about running for president?
9: Donald Trump, you know, he's a clown.
10: But likely moderator, yeah. apparently believes that Donald Trump is a clown.
11: Which Republican candidate has the best chance of winning the general election?
12: Of the declared ones right now, Donald Trump.
13: President Obama will go down as perhaps the worst president in the history of the United States! Exclamation point. At real Donald Trump. Well, at real Donald Trump, at least I will go down as a president.
14: So basically, this is the beginning of the end for Trump.
15: The beginning of the end.
16: Beginning of the end?
17: This is probably starting of the beginning of the end for Donald Trump.
18: Donald, you're not going to be able to insult your way to the presidency.
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20: So right now, we have Hillary's about a 75 or an 80% favorite. We have different versions of forecasts you can look at.
21: Poll has Hillary Clinton up by double digits nationally, 12 points, 50 to 38, four-way race.
22: Clinton leading in Florida. Clinton leading in North Carolina. Clinton leading in Ohio. Clinton leading in Nevada. I could go on and on and on.
23: I continue to believe Mr. Trump will not be president.
24: And so, right now, Mr. Trump, to answer your call for political honesty, I just want to say, you're not going to be president, all right? It's been fun. It's been great. I love you. But come on. Come on, buddy.
25: We have a major projection right now. Donald Trump will take Ohio. CNN projects Donald Trump will carry the state of Florida. Huge win for Donald Trump. Donald Trump, while we project, will win in Kentucky, in Indiana, with its 11 electoral votes. West Virginia, Florida, Tennessee, Mississippi, South Carolina, Alabama, North Dakota, with its 3 electoral votes, and South Dakota, Texas, Arkansas, Louisiana, the state of Montana, North Carolina, Georgia, Iowa, Utah, Wisconsin, Arizona, Kansas, with its 6 electoral votes, Nebraska, with its 5 electoral votes, and Wyoming, with its 3 electoral votes.
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12: 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Conservative podcasting flamethrowers have been shredding one another for months. We turn to Barrett Media's Garrett Seawright to make sense of it.
13: I don't know how interested you are. The intramural battling going on between Mark Levin and Megyn Kelly, and you've got Dan Bongino now in the mix. We've got Ben Shapiro. You've got a comic by the name of Dave Smith, who I've never really heard of until recently. You got all these warring factions among some of the biggest names in conservative media. And to be honest with you, to be blunt, if you've seen it online, it is scorched earth stuff. There's no nuance here. There ain't no gray area. I mean, Mark Levin, I've known all these people for years. I used to be on Megyn Kelly's show all the time back when she had a Fox News show. I've known Mark for many years. And Barrett Media has an article today by Garrett Seawright. And Garrett is a broadcaster's guy. I mean, he spent years leading several radio brands. He's a play-by-play voice of a hockey team, so he knows the industry. And he writes, listen to any recent show from Megyn Kelly, Ben Shapiro, Tucker Carlson, Mark Levin, or Candace Owens, and you'll likely hear shots fired from one to the other. Those conservative podcasters have been taking aim at one another, with Shapiro and Carlson, Shapiro and Owens, Kelly and Levin, Kelly and Shapiro, all of them trading barbs. That's the way Garrett Seawright writes about it at Barrett Media, and I thought it would be kind of instructive. And again, I don't know what your level of interest is in this, but we're going to find out. Let's welcome Garrett Seawright, who's Barrett Media's news editor, to the Mike Gallagher Show. Garrett, the last time I saw you was on stage in New York City for the big Barrett Media Summit, which was a big success. How you doing? Happy New Year.
14: It was the last time we saw each other. It's good to be on a show with you today, Mark.
13: Well, it's good.
14: Mike, I appreciate it.
13: Good to have you with us for the first time. Barrett Media is doing great work, and we always appreciate kind of poking in and seeing what you guys are writing about. You know, you politely and diplomatically say that all of these high-profile podcasters and hosts have been trading barbs in recent weeks. Trading barbs? I mean, they are lobbing nuclear weapons at each other. It's gotten personal. It's ugly. It's very, very angry. You wrote about talking to various hosts, and for the record, I am not the anonymous host that you
14: Correct.
13: Quoted. You referred to another nationally syndicated news talk host who did not wish to be identified. And by the way, I can't blame him or her, because all of these hosts have various armies and they unleash the armies on each other. But Garrett, what's your takeaway in covering our industry the way you do, and you do it so well? What are you finding? What are your sort of discoveries in trying to write about all of these feuds going on? It's my sense it's largely about Israel. Is that correct?
14: Yeah, there a lot of it does stem from Israel, and there are branches to that, considering a lot of the consternation and a lot of the trading of barbs came out after the Tucker Carlson interview with Nick Fuentes, where that kind of started
13: it all, didn't it, Garrett?
14: It really did. That there was a faction of before that interview, there would have been perhaps a text to Tucker that said, "Hey, I don't think between Ben Shapiro or Mark Levin that would say, hey, this isn't a good idea, and I'll explain to you why this isn't a good idea, why you shouldn't be platforming somebody like this." And that was kind of the line in the sand for, I think, Ben Shapiro, Mark Levin, and others that said, wait a second, this is a bridge too far. And so I think to some conservative media members, it is a, why are you opening the door to for us to be criticized for taking the wrong stance on this issue. And that just devolved into, I mean, Tucker Carlson's gone as far to say Ben Shapiro and the Daily Wire won't be around in 5 years because they've been illegitimately propped up by Facebook. That has led to, you said, I politely said they were trading barbs. I think the polite society in conservative media is somewhat over. Now, it can obviously come back to taking these things offline, but it is been everybody in those five people mentioned at each other's throats. And you mentioned also Dan Bongino now coming in, where he's made really no bones about on social media, I'm going to have stuff to say about these people infighting and these people trying to take over our movement, because this isn't how it should go. And we'll see what layer that adds to it here in the coming days and weeks.
13: Well, and people are mad at Dan because in his role in the FBI, they feel like there wasn't enough done over the Epstein files. So people are livid at him, and they're going at him, and he's defending his record with as deputy director of the FBI. Yeah, but you interviewed Eric Erickson, who was on a panel with me actually at your mm-hmm. Barrett Media Summit. And Eric, of course, is a well-known host out of Atlanta. And I think he made a couple of points that I can kind of relate to, but I want to find out from my audience if they agree or not. Eric said that the research that he's done and the data that they've, you know, kind of poured over shows that there just flat out isn't much interest in this drama related to conservative political infighting. And he also believes that the infighting stems from these hosts being egged on by social media followers, with these hosts losing sight of what actually matters. Eric said, my prevailing theory is that everyone who's doing this has been captured by social media. It's basically, you got to get clicks, you got to get engagements. The more people that are watching and following you, the more money that's to be made. And that's really all that's going on here. Don't you think this is a product of hosts needing engagement on social media, and the more provocative and over the top they can be, the better they think it is and the more lucrative it becomes for them?
14: Oh, absolutely. 100%. It is. That's the business model. That's the way they are able to monetize YouTube, Rumble, podcast, etc. Is every YouTube video you watch, somebody will say, you know, hit the like, hit the thumbs up, click the subscribe button. So you make sure you get our videos all the time, because the more thumbs up, the more it will put into people's YouTube algorithm in the recommended, and then more people watch.
13: But who wants to live that way? I mean, because every day it's Armageddon. Every day it's bloodshed. You know?
14: Yeah. Every day has to be the biggest story. Yeah. No. Every day the biggest story in the world has to be today, because if I make it seem as if this story isn't as important as something else going on, you might not watch, and therefore right. I might not get your I might not get your view. I might not get the money from the ad dollars that were placed in the video. And so right. you have to manufacture drama. You have to hype everything up. So that is the unfortunate business model of engagement farming, clickbait, rage bait, whatever words you'd like to say.
13: Yeah.
14: And so it is somewhat kind of WWE-ish of, hey, if I attack you and you attack me, we're both going to benefit from this. So I think there's probably some of that going on. But yeah, this is absolutely 100% a byproduct of the revenue generation model from YouTube, Rumble, TikTok, etc.
12: 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Happy birthday, America. I'm Eric Hansen. 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
11: Use this hour from Town Hall. I'm Ron Taylor. President Trump concluded his speech from the National Mall in Washington late last night, celebrating America's 250th anniversary of independence in front of thousands of spectators, followed by a spectacular fireworks display. The president began his speech on the National Mall by commending singer Lee Greenwood for the song God Bless the USA, and then thanked the audience for taking cover during the rainstorm.
12: Good evening, America. If you think that was easy, it wasn't. And I want to thank everybody because they did the right thing. They saw lightning.
11: President Trump says he wasn't going to allow the rain to stop him from speaking on the 4th of July.
12: I said, there's no way if we have to speak in front of one person at 4 o'clock in the morning, I'm going to be here. There's no way we can be deterred.
11: Earlier in Washington, storms prompted a roughly two-hour evacuation of the National Mall. Wildfire threats in the West, correspondent Ed Donahue has the latest for us.
13: Red flag wildfire warnings are in effect in several states in the West. The Cottonwood Fire in Utah is the biggest. A state of emergency has been declared. Fireworks are being restricted. The National Weather Service issued a rare, particularly dangerous situation warning. UCLA geography professor Park Williams says the West got a good amount of rain to start the year, but
14: the tap just totally turned off. So low precipitation totals and really high temperatures have left our forests really abnormally parched.
13: Red flag warnings stretch from Idaho to southern Arizona and New Mexico. I'm Ed Donahue.
11: Authorities in California say former House Speaker Nancy Pelosi's husband has been involved in a hit and run and could face misdemeanor charges. Paul Pelosi hit a parked car before driving away. News and analysis at townhall.com.
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8: We are Red Eye Radio. He's Eric Harley and I'm Gary McNamara. You know, by the way, we do go through these highs and lows of socialism versus capitalism. This must be the late 90s, I think, Milton Friedman, because he looks a lot older here. Mm. Here's what he had to say about 50 years previous, which would have been the 1930s.
9: Mm. It's hard now to realize, looking back some more than 50 years, how different the situation was in the world than it is now. Everywhere in the world, all of the emphasis was on central planning, on collectivism. Those few of us who believed in freedom and free markets and minimum government were regarded as nuts over on an extreme fringe of the intellectual

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3: We are Red Eye Radio. He's Eric Carly, and I'm Gary McNamara. You know, by the way, we do go through these highs and lows of socialism versus capitalism. This must be the late 90s, I think, Milton Friedman, because he looks a lot older here. Here's what he had to say about 50 years previous, which would have been the 1930s.
4: It's hard now to realize, looking back some more than 50 years, how different the situation was in the world than it is now. Everywhere in the world, all of the emphasis was on central planning, on collectivism. Those few of us who believed in freedom and free markets, in minimum government, were regarded as nuts over on an extreme fringe of the intellectual scene.

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1: With SRN News, I'm Ron Taylor. President Trump mixed partisan politics with patriotic appeals as he commemorated the 250th anniversary of American independence, a moment he declared one of the most joyous and glorious milestones of all time. He spoke late Saturday in Washington after storms prompted a roughly two-hour evacuation of the National Mall by thanking those who returned to the mall after the rain.
2: They estimated they had 375,000 people before everybody had to leave, and they now have 150,000 people. It's the craziest thing anyone's ever seen.
1: A spectacular fireworks display concluded the event that was a days-long celebration of America's 250th anniversary of independence. Earlier in Washington, storms prompted a roughly two-hour evacuation of the National Mall. Elsewhere, severe weather prompted the cancellation of celebrations in other areas. This is SRN News.
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10: Currently mostly cloudy overnight, scattered showers and storms possible, some strong to severe, low 70s. We'll keep a chance of showers and storms in during the day Sunday to finish the holiday weekend, otherwise mix of clouds and sun, not as hot, middle to upper 80s. I'm meteorologist Ken Boone.
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0: matter. I'm not going to just accept one lawyer that says you're screwed. I'm like, no, I think I'm not.
1: Yeah.
0: I think you're not my lawyer.
1: But that's a part of of life, of big decision making anyways.
0: Gather information.
1: Multiple options. When you're shopping for a house, have multiple ones that you're looking at. Car shopping, go drive multiple before you buy. You know what I mean? Like that's a wisdom play anyways. And especially something this high dollar with health attached to it. Yeah, you definitely want to make sure that someone's not just outpricing you because they're in Manhattan and they can. Because if they can, they're doing it, you know. But if you can find something else, well worth it. Well, I hope it goes well, Nick,
0: for
1: you guys.
0: One airline ticket save you $20,000.
1: Yeah, and I hope that, her health and all of that, I hope it stores up. Because that has to be not a fun thing to live with on a daily basis. So.
0: I have the pain tolerance of nothing. I've been in intensive care. A little baby girl, yeah.

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1: With SRN News, I'm Michael Harrington in Washington. President Trump led commemorations of America's 250th birthday last night before a massive fireworks display in Washington, D.C. Storms prompted roughly a two-hour evacuation of the National Mall, though. In fact, storms, whether it was high temperatures or heavy rain, was a problem all across the country for some celebrations. They had to cancel things in Hartford, Connecticut, as well as in Pennsylvania, Harrisburg, and Wilkes-Barre. Boston's fireworks and concert spectators had to briefly seek shelter. There was an evacuation in Philadelphia. Ukrainian drones have struck an oil terminal in St. Petersburg as Kiev ramps up bombardment of Russia's oil infrastructure. The attacks have created a fuel crisis in Russia and political pressure on the Kremlin. Ukrainian President Zelensky describes the attack as part of a long-range sanction. This is SRN News.
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5: A clearing trend will take place early on this Sunday. Then afternoon sun with a high of 87 with winds out of the north. Overnight a clear sky with light winds at a low flying to 69. Expect some sunshine for the start of the week tomorrow with a high of 88. And then a sunny and warmer Tuesday with a high hitting 90 degrees. I'm Jeff Maher.
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8: Welcome back. It is a Sunday VSiN Weekend Morning Line. It is Josh Ostrzemski alongside Will Hill. World Cup action. We're in the elimination stage. A couple of juicy matches coming up later on today. Norway taking on Brazil. Then in Mexico. Mexico hosting England. We'll have Anthony DeBundo, my longtime pal from The Ringer, who is a soccer nut, who is going to have some winners for us. I look forward to talking to Mr. DeBundo coming up at the top of the hour in about a half hour or so. Will, Saturday quarter Major League Baseball, 4th of July. You know, it was really staggered to the night slate, which I thought I'd be complaining about, but when you were doing Live Bet Saturday, it was very conducive to doing a show. Like, it was one of those where I'm like, wow, the only game in the afternoon right now is the Yankees. This kind of stinks. But then I'm like, oh, I'm doing a show and I got a bunch of games going on. This is kind of nice. Any takeaways from your Saturday card before we start looking ahead to Sunday?
9: Yeah, you hogged all the games because I was doing the show before you, 3 to 7 Eastern. I was clocking out as you were clocking in, and yeah, it was Ben Stevens and I going, all right, Yankees, Twins. Eventually, an hour or two, was it Tigers and Rangers? Then another game started. It was Gilbert in Seattle against Toronto. Gilbert almost threw a no-hitter, a perfect game. I don't know how much of that you saw, but they had one base runner, the Blue Jays did, one hit and one base runner. It was on a bloop hit that on a ball that probably should have been caught. But yeah, I thought it was weird how they backloaded it. I thought, you know what, 4th of July weekend, I thought this was Friday too. They had one game at 4 o'clock and then everything else at night. One of the reasons the NFL is so popular, the sport is always on. Just flood the airways with your sport. 1 o'clock, put on a game. 3, 4, have the baseball be on all day. It's 4th of July weekend. That being said, the schedule today is pretty sweet. That is a pretty juicy schedule where we start at 12:30, a little after we're done, and then you get a game starting pretty much every half hour going all the way till 9:30 at night. This I like. This I can get into, so it should be fun. And going back to yesterday, if there's one play, if you could just say, hey, I haven't watched any baseball this year, what's the Mets season going like? Show me one play to describe it. It would be Lindor and Taylor running into each other like the old baseball blooper shows and the ball dropping, and eventually three runs are scored because of it. I think two on that play and one the batter after that probably weren't going to win the game anyway.
8: No. Play, well, JJ, there were three. There were three runs that scored on that particular play. And the reason I know that is because we're doing the show. A certain host may have had the under in the Brave Met game. And you basically know when a play like that happens, that's the Bad News Bears reincarnated, that you basically can take your ticket and flush it down the toilet. And it has absolutely no chance of winning. And don't get me wrong, it ended up being a real profitable Saturday for me. We capitalized on Francisco Lindor's success against Chris Sale, hit his total bases. I hopped on the Astros live, not a great number, plus 120. They were down like 4 or 5 runs. I could have gotten like 700, 800, but we got that one home to roost, which was a miracle. And I had the St. Louis Cardinals against the Cubbies, and we'll get into the Cubbies and how streaky and how up and down they may be. But that under between the Braves and the Mets. Well, you know when you have an under and 3 runs score as the result of a Bad News Bears pop-up. You mentioned it being a play that's symbolic of the Mets season. That's symbolic of a losing under.

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16: I guess you can call it a little bit of a break from the heat. We go up to the mid-80s with the heat index readings in the low 90s. Mostly sunny, stray shower, thunderstorm later on. Tonight, slight chance for shower, thunderstorm very early. Mostly clear, low 69. Sunny Monday and 88, heat index into the mid-90s. I'm meteorologist Jeff Eno.
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19: Hello, golf gods. It's me, Matt. I haven't touched base in a while. But we do have a two-stroke lead here as both of the co-leaders bogey. And we get a birdie out of Ben Coles. 19 under for Coles, 17 under for Goddrup, Glover, and Hodges. I should say Goddrup is on quite the heater right now in this round, as he is 6 under through 10. So you can cool on off there, Goddrup. No, sorry, Kelly Bidlin, if you're listening. Kelly Bidlin is on Chris Goddrup as he goes birdie, par, birdie, birdie, birdie, par, birdie, par, par, birdie to start his round there. So pretty good. Pretty good stuff for Goddrup, but we do have a two-stroke lead. So, dear golf gods, nothing weird, please. Let's just nice, tidy little win here. No double bogeys, no triple bogeys.

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4: I guess you can call it a little bit of a break from the heat. We go up to the mid-80s with the heat index readings in the low 90s. Mostly sunny, stray shower, thunderstorm later on. Tonight, slight chance for shower, thunderstorm very early. Mostly clear, low 69. Sunny Monday and 88, heat index into the mid-90s. I'm meteorologist Jeff Eno.

He was the first, and he's still the best. For 30 years, Tom Gresham has been your trusted source on all things ballistic. 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Now, here's Tom.

0: Welcome to Gun Talk. I'm Tom Gresham. Glad you could be here. Happy birthday, America. 250 years on this Independence Day weekend. So we're going to have a special Gun Talk today and invite you to be part of it with your thoughts about our country, about the anniversary, about how we came to be what we are, and about where we are today. I have a lot of things to talk about. I got some thoughts, kind of some reminiscence that I want to do. Well, of course, we'll talk Independence Day. A little bit later on, we're going to be talking about guns of the revolution. And there are some myths out there. A lot of them, no surprise, perpetuated by movies about the American Revolution and about the guns that they used and the capabilities of those guns. And I have to admit, I got a lot of it wrong because, you know, what do they say? A lot of the stuff you learn is from the movies. If you don't have any other place to learn it, and if you learn it from the movies, it's probably wrong. Just simple as that. So let's see. As I'm doing the show today, just so you know, and those of you who follow me on X, you may have already seen it. I posted the, I'm wearing, for the live show today, I am wearing America's gun. I got a 1911 and 45 on. And I also had a special hat made up, a ball cap. Went on Amazon and created it. Just because I thought of it and said, well, I can do this. And it's a MAGA hat. And it's red. And it's got the white letters on it, but it doesn't say what you think. It says, make Americans gunfighters again. You can go over on X and take a look at it. I like it. It was just a wild hair. The thought, I've already had people say, as soon as they saw it this morning when I posted it, they said, we're going to get one of those. I said, well, I had it made. You can have it made. Go on Amazon. Just get it done. You know, if you like the idea of, make Americans gunfighters again. So I was thinking about who in the world, who would I have to help me kick off the 250th Independence Day weekend celebration on Gun Talk? Well, it's kind of obvious, isn't it? Who else would you have but Ted Nugent? So I grabbed Ted. Here's that interview.
1: It's going to be the best year of my life and the worst for my enemies. It's a great balance, Gresham.
0: All right, we're joined right now by Ted Nugent. Of course, he is the Motor City Madman. He has done so many things, it's unbelievable. How are you, my friend?
1: You know, I'm doing so good, it's stupid. I improvise, adapt, and overcome. My family, my band, I got my 13th grandchild, River Wolf Nugent. I got a bunch of FRT triggers, so brass rainbows are us. My hunting dogs are the best hunting dogs in the world. Am I missing anything, Tom?
0: Well, no, let's see. You're inducted to the Legends of Outdoor Hall of Fame, being inducted into the Michigan Outdoor Hall of Fame. This is just a way beyond all of the Motor City Madman, rock star, unbelievable guitar picker and all the other stuff you've done. You know, there are people who know you from your music, but there are people who know you from your outdoor activism too.
1: You know, it's a great balance. Lucky me, I was born in Detroit in 1948, right along the Rouge River, which was just a wildlife paradise winding through the Motor City there. And my dad was already a follower of Fred Bear. He had such an influence around the country, but particularly in Michigan, where he started Bear Archery. So, like all kids back then, I was addicted to projectile management. I made my own slingshots, and the Daisy Red Rider BB gun ruled supreme, but I made my own bows and arrows down by the Rouge River, and we'd go north and hunt and actually stop and visit Fred Bear in Grayling, Michigan. Wow. From the time I was born. So that influence really guided me on a powerful, inescapable, true north compass setting. So here it is 78 years later, and my music is so wonderful. My band, my wife Shemaine, has become such an advocate for constitutional Christianity conservation. I am Ted Nugent, exactly what the founding fathers wanted all Americans to be, to have a big mouth and stand up for God, family, and country. Call me an extreme. Call me a radical, but call me often.
0: How about 250 years this weekend? What a birthday. What, you know, and we're still in this experiment, but it's going pretty well right now.
1: You know, it is, if you improvise, adapt, and overcome, and actually, here's a concept, think. When people think, they can carve out an amazing day. Here it is in a nutshell, and I do celebrate Independence Day every day, but in 250 years, I think I can summarize it thusly. The whole world sucks, America sucks less, but if we don't get back on the constitutional course, we're going to suck more. So, yes, I'm carving out the best days of my life in 2026, but there is a lot of treachery. There's a lot of horrible corruption and abuse of power. The founding fathers, they would run out of rope by Wednesday if they went to Washington, D.C. But my family, my band, I guide hunters all summer and all fall. And people come from around the world to share a sunrise safari's campfire with me. And Tom Gresham, your heart and soul is represented around that campfire. Goodwill, decency, work ethic, God, family, country, independence, self-sufficiency, always doing good over evil. So that's alive and well. Now we just got to make sure the government, the media, and academia catch up, right?
0: Exactly. All right, I got one for you here. We're going to switch just a little bit because it describes your life exactly, and to some extent, my life. I hear people all the time, you hear it the same thing. People say, you know, well, I always wanted to, whatever it is, fill in the blank. I always wanted to go hunting. I always wanted to hunt an elk. I always wanted to learn to fly an airplane. And I say, look, you know what? What are you doing? Just start. Start down the path. Just, for heaven's sakes, just do it. I don't want to live a life of I always wanted to.
1: Boy, how lucky are we that we figured that out? And I have to give a lot of the props to your dad, Gertz Gresham. He raised you to pursue life and happiness, and most of it is accomplished in the great outdoors. And that's how I was raised. And again, Tom, I'm 78 this year, and if the 25-year-old Ted Nugent showed up, I'd kick his ass because I've taken good care of myself. And again, I'm surrounded, just like you are, Gun Talk Radio, you're surrounded by great people, hardworking, positive, knowledgeable, smart, cocky, funny people, and that describes my life. So it is available. I live in Texas. In Texas, they have this problem. It's called we're fixing to do something. Yeah. Well, I'm not fixing to do anything. I'm already doing it. So if I have a dream, and I do, and I want to do something, from the time I graduated from high school in 1967, I wanted to go to Alaska with my bow and arrow. So I did. I wanted to go to Africa with my bow and arrow. So I made it happen. I wanted to make my music with the greatest musicians in the world. So I pursued it with vim and vigor and piss and vinegar, and that's the name of the game. The American dream is based on God giving you another day of life. You need to carpe diem. You need to pursue your happiness, because in America, you can, Tom. That's the great 250 celebration, I think.
0: Yes.
1: All of our conditions, good, bad, and ugly, are the main source of that guy in the mirror. Look in the mirror. If you got a problem, that's the guy that caused it. If you have a happiness, that's the guy that provided it. The guy in the mirror is responsible for every condition we have.
0: You know, that's a wonderful perspective, because you get so many people that are always looking for someone to blame, to be mad at, to be outraged about. And of course, online particularly, and even with the media now, the business model is to get people mad at somebody else and blame them for whatever slight you're feeling. As you say, instead of saying, what can I do to help myself? What can I do to help my family? How do I improve my situation? And people say, well, you know, that's hard. Guess what? It is hard, and it's worthwhile.
1: Improvise, adapt, and overcome. There's a lot of bad and ugly, unlimited bad and ugly, but there's also unlimited good if we prioritize and we communicate with those who are running for public office to represent we the people, hold them to constitutional accountability, and this shining city on the hill will shine once again.
0: Yeah, I got to tell you a quick story here. People will ask me, you know, people say, oh, you know Ted Nugent. Yeah, we've been friends for God, I don't know, 30, 40 years. And I said, well, you know, what's the deal? I said, look, here's the deal about Ted. You need to understand that what you hear out there, this is not a shtick he puts on for the media. What you're getting is the real Ted. He wakes up like that in the morning. He goes to bed like that. That's the real Ted. There is no pretense and there's no phoniness. You're the real deal.
1: Well, thank you for that. Yeah, how dare anybody do otherwise? I mean, there's a core belief system that the founding fathers met King George's punks at the Concord Bridge. And that defiance, that rebelliousness is the core DNA of the only experiment in self-government in the history of the world. We do not bend over. We do not comply with authoritarian overreach. Tom, it's my honor to share truth, logic, and common sense with you. Thank you for Gun Talk. I listen to it religiously. I learn a lot, and I have a funny feeling that we are kin. We are truth, logic, and common sense brothers. So thank you for that, man.
0: All right. You take care, and happy birthday, America.
1: Happy Independence Day every day, everybody.
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let's tell our stories. I got a few of my own. I'll be telling them today. If you want to join me, 866-TALK-GUN or give me a call at Tom Talk Gun. I'm Tom Gresham. This is Gun Talk. Actually, the Gun Talk radio show you're listening to now is the beginning of the whole Gun Talk media empire. Started this 31 years ago, kind of as a lark. Came about as a conversation with Alan Gottlieb from the Second Amendment Foundation. I was talking to him at a cocktail party at SHOT Show. He said, I told him, you know, Alan, we ought to do something together. We've known each other for a while. I know you publish books. And he said, well, have you ever thought about doing radio? I said, well, no, I've done a fair amount of TV. I've never done any radio. He said, well, you ought to do radio. Said, well, how's that work? And he explained it to me. And about 6-7 weeks later, I'm on the radio. And I thought, well, we'll try it for a few weeks. We'll see if this works. I don't know what's going to happen here. Well, yeah, there you go. 31 years. And from that, we have radio show and TV shows and online digital platforms and podcasts and our own studio complex, content creation center and shooting ranges and everything else. Unbelievable what you could do when you just, you know what it is? And I'm thinking about this. And look, I'm going to tell stories. I'm going to reminisce a little bit today. Hope that's okay. Well, you know what? You don't have any say. I'm going to do it because I have the microphone. I can do that. But I was thinking about the 250th anniversary, our birthday of the country. And for whatever reason, it kind of came together with this thing we do in my family. And I don't remember my dad ever saying it, but he lived it. And I picked it up from there, and I passed it on to my kids and grandkids. And my thing is now simply this. Always say yes. Well, what do I mean? And I think about that because we formed the country because Thomas Paine wrote Common Sense. And then the founding fathers of America looked at that and went, huh, that would be a wacky idea. You mean we could separate from the British? We could try to pull these independent colonies together? Well, that would be hard. Well, yeah. But they said yes. And when I talked to my family, I said, look, just say yes. If somebody asks you if you can do something, whether or not you can, whether or not you've ever done it, if it's something you would like to do, the answer is yes. Well, how can that be, Tom, if you've never done it before? Because at least in my case, I'm confident I can do it. I'm smart enough to learn how to do it. I can figure it out. And in the process of figuring it out, it's amazing how much stuff you can learn. Now, I fully understand that I am I like to say confident. Some would say arrogant or cocky. Yeah, I got it. I got all of that. Okay. I mean, it started when I was very young. I could do that. Whatever it is, I could do that. I watched my dad work 12-hour days, 7 days a week, most of his life, most of it as a freelance writer. You write articles, you send them off to magazines, and you hope that somebody accepts it and sends you a check. Absolutely no guarantees whatsoever. No steady paycheck. Nobody's withholding any money. You got to do it all yourself. And that was the model. So I said, well, okay, you get it done. You just work hard. You know, I always say that the way you beat other people when you're competing with them in business is you simply outwork them. And it's not really that difficult because I find that most people are not really willing to work that hard. When I was starting doing the radio show, I would get up at 5. Well, what am I talking about? I still get up at 5. My coffee pot is set to go off and start making coffee at 5 o'clock every morning. And I'm usually up before it is. It starts cranking up. And so, but that's just the way I work. And then you work for 10 or 12 hours every day. Simple as that. It's amazing what you can do by outworking other people. So back to the idea of always saying yes. It's an attitude of, yeah, I can do that. Part of that is also saying no one can stop me from doing that. I'll tell a story on myself. When I was 25,
I interviewed for my first real job. I'd been doing freelance writing. And they were hiring to, they needed somebody to be the new editor of Southern Outdoors magazine in Montgomery, Alabama. I'm 25. And I go and interview, go down to Montgomery, talking to Helen Sevier, Bass Angler Sportsman Society. They bought Southern Outdoors. And I remember clearly, talk about cocky young kid, telling her, look, I know that I'm not the first person you've interviewed. And I know that there are people who are older and have more experience. I said, but here's the thing. In 6 months, it won't matter. Because I grew up in this business. I know magazines. And in 6 months, I will know how to do this. And I will be doing a great job for you. You know, whether or not they believe that, or it's just that I was the youngest, least experienced person, and I would take the money that they were offering, which wasn't very much, I got the job. Oh, bizarre. Just tell them, yeah, it doesn't matter that I'm the youngest and the least experienced, because in 6 months, I'm going to learn all this stuff. Always say yes. I was having that conversation a few weeks ago at the NRA show with a new executive at one of the major firearms companies. And I was explaining that philosophy. And she came back and contacted me later. She said, I loved what you said about that. That concept of always say yes. Because there are always, and you know what it is, there are always people around you who are willing to say no. Or we can't do that. They're always thought, when you bring up an idea, or we can't do that because, no, I don't want to be around people who tell me I can't do it. What I want to hear is, okay, here are the challenges we have to overcome. Fair enough, all right? We got challenges. But don't tell me we can't do it, because we most certainly can do it. And with that attitude, you can form a company. You can get yourself a new job. You know what else you can do? You can form a brand new country, and you can basically engage in treason, and you can have a revolution, and you can have this grand experiment we call the United States of America, 250 years, attaboy. What's your story? What did you do for the fourth?

0: really hot out here.
1: Why don't you take your coat off? It's over 90 degrees today.
0: I can't. It's stuck.
1: Your coat is stuck?
0: And I think it's giving me a rash or something because I'm itching and stewing over here.
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3: With SR News, I'm John Scott. President Trump commemorated the 250th anniversary of American independence during his speech last night on the National Mall. The president says the USA will remain special and a beacon to the world. Charlie Kirk's widow and parents expected this week in a Utah court where prosecutors seeking the death penalty will argue that the man charged with killing Kirk should stand trial for murder. The preliminary hearing starts Monday. Tyler Robinson turned himself in after the shooting. He has not entered a plea in this case. Federal authorities say in just 2 months, a major anti-crime operation in Illinois has resulted in charges against 179 people and 140 federal cases targeting violent crime. It happened in Chicago and Rockford, Illinois. This is SRN News.
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7: I guess you can call it a little bit of a break from the heat. We go up to the mid-80s with the heat index readings in the low 90s. Mostly sunny, stray shower, thunderstorm later on. Tonight, slight chance for shower, thunderstorm very early. Mostly clear, low 69. Sunny Monday and 88, heat index into the mid-90s. I'm meteorologist Jeff Eno.
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9: Now, I'm sure that there are a few of you that went out on Independence Day and fired a firearm, fired a gun, threw some rounds downrange. I would love to hear those stories. Let's get those range reports coming in. Our number here is Tom Talk Gun, simple as that. Oh, quick question. Over on X, where I am, at Gun Talk, did you see my new profile picture? What do you think of the hat? All right, let's go talk with Larry out of Wichita Falls, Texas. Larry, you got a problem there. What's going on?
10: Well, I've got an FN Reflex pistol, and the last few times I took it out shooting, I started getting a lot of misfires. You know, a gun goes click instead of bang, and you know, I thought, okay, you know, sometimes ammo ain't all that great, but it started happening a lot. And I got to looking at the bolt or breech face of the pistol, and there's a small gouge at about the 6 o'clock position on it, and it looks like it's a couple of thousands deep, actually. And then I got to looking at some of the rounds that were misfiring, and the firing pin indentation is way off center. You know, I'm used to them not being perfect, but it's almost coming to the edge of it. And
9: that would account for it, sure.
10: Okay, because I put those rounds in, some of those rounds in a different pistol, and they went bang every time. So I've already emailed FN to say, ask them if, what they think of the issue.
9: Right.
10: But I wanted to kind of ask if you thought I was on the right trail.
9: I do. Any rough idea of how many rounds you have through that gun?
10: 1,000 to 1,500.
9: Okay, so it's broken in. So we got that one taken care of, but it shouldn't be broken down at this point either. Yeah, if it's only 1,000 rounds, it's a. Now I don't know what your impression is. I like that pistol. I just think they did a really nice job. I think that's a fine carry pistol. What's your impression?
10: Oh, it's awesome. It's an awesome pistol. You know, I love the trigger on it. I'm not an expert on any of that, but. The trigger is wonderful on it. The sights are really good. I just put an optic on it, and I'm learning how to use that.
9: That's the problem. All right. You didn't tell me that. Look, an optic almost always starts to cause misfires.
10: Okay.
9: Listen to that pause. He's going, all right, Tom's lost it now. I'm just pulling your leg here, guy.
10: Oh, okay. Well, I have heard that the extra weight on the slide might cause the slide to move slower, so you'd get stovepipes, but I didn't think that.
9: No. It sounds like something weird has worn on it, and I'm going to guess FN's going to say, hey, guys, We'll send you a label, throw it in the box, send it back.

0: So let's take a look at it and find out what's going on. And, you know, it's a good company. They're going to stand behind it. It's, you know, the only pain in the rear is that you got to be without your gun for a little while you send it in.
1: Yeah, fair enough. Do you have a time for a couple of quick range reports, if I make
0: Absolutely.
1: Sense?
0: Let's go for it. Yeah.
1: Okay, well, I took your advice and finally got some training. And I went to this place, Range Ready. I'm sure you've heard of it.
0: Did you really? Okay. By the way, this is not a setup. I did not know you were going to say that. Okay.
1: I was going to, you know, they put the show on while I'm waiting on hold, and I was listening to the commercials you had for Range Ready, and I was going to start off with, in no way did we plan this, because we did not.
0: No, we did not, no.
1: But I tell you what, it was my first formal training outside of the military. It confirmed that military training is not that great. Mm-hmm. And my overall impression is I quickly found out that I'm not as good as I thought I was.
0: That's good.
1: Found out that I can get better than I thought I could. The training was excellent. Our class was a little light. They didn't have all the students that they normally have, so we got a lot of extra personal attention and everything. Mm-hmm. And you know, it has put me on the road to correcting 40 years of bad habits.
0: It is hard for anybody, but especially as we get older, for us to say, okay, there's stuff I don't know. Because we like to think, oh, yeah, I've lived long enough. I've got this. You know, what have we all heard over and over again? I've been shooting all my life. I was in the military. I got training there. Why would I ever go take that class? So what was it that made you go do this?
1: I guess I got to give you some more credit because I got a good laugh out of the Low and Left Society commercials.
0: Those are fun, yeah.
1: When the NRA was going through their issues, I was going to call you up, volunteer to be the president of that because, you know, you're busy, and I would do it for cheaper and fly commercial. But I can still be president of Low and Left Foundation or Society.
0: Okay.
1: I got tired of being crappy, you know, and I shoot pretty good. Minute of bad guy at 25 yards, but watching what's happened in the world and everything like that and seeing what, like Eli Dickin and mm-hmm. the gentleman in Texas at the church did.
0: Jack Weaver. Yeah.
1: Yeah, yeah. And then the other church in Texas in Sutherland Springs. You know, anything can happen at any time, and I took a good look at my shooting skills and needed to, I felt I needed to get them better.
0: Range Ready
1: seemed like a good idea.
0: Which class did you take?
1: I semi-auto pistol operator.
0: Okay, yeah. I know people hear me say this, but I would love to get your take. I think that Chris Serino is just a gifted instructor.
1: He is. And, you know, the staff members, the guys that helped him out were awesome. You know, going out there shooting that day, you know, the one of the fun things is down there, he's got people that come and help him instruct and stuff. And some of them are people that have been through classes before and just want to come in and get some reps. And even those people help instruct. And it makes for a really, really good class because you get, you get other people looking at you saying, hey, Chris, this is happening over here. What should I tell this guy? Or Chris gets on it. I go shooting now and my shooting's improved. And if I start going off, I start thinking about what I'm doing. I can hear Chris in the back of my head yelling at me to get on the, think about the trigger, stay on the sights, looking at your target after you shoot, all the good stuff.
0: Yeah. I was going to ask you if there was one thing, but yeah, you just described it. It's like, okay, stay on the sights, but mostly let's focus on the trigger and stop looking at the stupid target. Get your eyes hard focused on the sights or the red dot, whatever it is. Concentrate on that and then put 90% of your effort on the trigger. And then when you finally shift your focus back to the target, then you're going to start liking what you're seeing.
1: That is absolutely correct. That is absolutely correct. And I have one more training class I'd like to talk to you about if you have a second.
0: Sure, go for it.
1: Okay, so this came through, this came about. It was, they call the class Defend and Save, and it's run by two guys, Zero Hour Med Solutions, and then Lobo Training Group, and they're near Tulsa, Oklahoma. Mm-hmm. And what they've done is they've put together a stop the bleed type class with shooting involved.
0: Oh, I like that idea.
1: It is excellent training. It was a great booster shot with what I learned at Range Ready as far as mm-hmm. the shooting goes. Mm-hmm. And they did a little bit more dynamic stuff. It was still a flat square range, but we got to move laterally and forward and back and stuff, and that was fun. Mm-hmm. But what they also did was basically a stop the bleed type class, learning tourniquets, wound packing, chest seals, a little bit on airway and stuff like that. And then they mixed it up. So we'd be shooting, and all of a sudden the instructor would yell, tourniquet left arm. And the process was stop shooting, holster, and tourniquet your own left arm. One-handed, you know, mm-hmm. doing it as if you were shot in the left arm. And that was exciting. I tell you what, you know, you add a little stress into it and everything like that. You learn a lot about yourself and a lot about what you need to work on.
0: Well, it also is an eye-opening because you realize how much, number one, you don't know, and then how much of what you know is actually incorrect.
1: Yep, yep. And, you know, and so the sort of final test, final fun phase, if you want to call it that, was they would set up a mannequin with various injuries, and you would have to eliminate targets and then transition into life-saving mode. And check a person for, you know, different wounds and stuff. And they had a way to kind of make them bleed.
0: Oh, yeah.
1: You know, simulated
0: okay,
1: with water and everything like that. So you you had to assess the situation. You know, in my case, it was tourniqueting an arm and then providing a chest seal.
0: That's amazing. So, well, I mean, and look, good on you for being willing to go learn new stuff. Because, you know, a lot of times we get to a certain age, a lot of people just say, okay, I'm done. I'm not doing that anymore. It takes effort, time, money, all the rest of it. Let me just, one other thing I'm going to tell you before we go is that you should take a look at going back to Range Ready when they have the diagnostic pistol instructor class. You are primed and ready for that one.
1: Okay. I will take that under consideration. I'm looking at going out to Arizona, a little place called Gunsight or something like that. And
0: I've heard of that
1: place.
0: They
1: can help me out. Yeah. No, it basically, like you said before, you know, you take a good training class and you want to take more. And I can vouch for that.
0: You do. Great range reports. And look, I know FN's going to take care of you. I appreciate the call, sir. Thank you. While Larry was talking, he's looking at my notes of one of the things I was going to want to talk about today. I'm going to go ahead and jump down to this because he said he got tired of being a crummy shooter. One of the questions is, how do you know if you're any good? How do you know if you're a crummy shooter? How do you know if you're a good shooter? Well, if you shoot competition, you'll know real fast. But most of us don't, frankly. And most of us go out and shoot and do the same thing over and over again year after year, and we think we're okay. And we are okay compared to nothing because we don't compare ourselves to anything. I hear a phrase occasionally. The phrase is, am I as good as I can be? And I really don't like that phrase. A lot of this stuff is mental. It's programming. You program yourself in such a way that you are then motivated to do something or not do something. And I think the language you use when you think about stuff like this is makes a big difference on how you move forward or not. And saying, am I as good as I can be, to me, that implies that there is a limit to how good you can be. I much prefer, what can I do to be better? Because there's always something you can do to be better. I mean, I can sit here and say, look, I'm not going to be as good as Max Michelle or Jerry Mitchell or Doug Koenig, because I'm not, okay, realistically. But I don't know how good I can be, but I guarantee you I can be better than I am now. And is there a big difference between those two? Maybe not to some people, but to me it's a big difference, because to say, am I as good as I can be, means I'm going to hit a certain point and then I'm going to stop. And I don't want to stop. I want to keep trying to be better. I want to, you know, I may never at Gunsight get what they call the e-ticket, where you get the expert rating in a class. And it's very subjective, and the instructors get together and they decide what rating each student gets when you get your certificate. There's no appeal. There's no argument. There's no whining. You just get what you get. And you can get marksman, you can get marksman one, and or you could get expert. They rarely hand out experts. I've never gotten one. I may never get one, but that doesn't mean I'm not going to keep trying. You know, I got up to marksman one, which is, you know, the one right below expert. But to a certain extent, I really think we need to work on programming ourselves. You know, am I as good as I can be? How do I get better? There's a difference. I want to be getting better every day. Better every day. Get up at 5. Start working on stuff. Do that thing. And if, and I'm going to, all this relates back to this 250th anniversary of the country. Because I look at that as an amazing thing. You have this group of people, these men that got together and said, okay, we're going to commit treason together. And they did. That's what it was. We're going to rebel against the government. We're going to start a war. And we understand, we actually put it in this document, this Declaration of Independence that we came up with, that we know that if they catch us, they will kill us for this. They will hang us. And we're still going to sign our names to this. They did that then so we could have this country now. And yet there are people now who, one of my pet peeves, insist on posting anonymously online, using made-up names, made-up handles. Well, I don't want people to know who I am. You don't really want to hear my response to that. I use my real name and always have online. For the very first time, I started posting online in 1983, 84. Something like that. Using an old K-Pro 2 computer. No hard drive, just floppy drives. Floppy disk. Well, it's just my thing. If you say it, you should own it. You should be proud to put your name on it. And if you have to use a fake name to post, or you're afraid of what people are going to say, I just would refer you back to the founders of this country. They said, we're going to commit treason. We're going to come up with a document. We're going to actually sign our names on it, knowing that if the British catch us, they will kill us. And that's betting it all. Can't we just put our names on stuff? 866-TALK-GUN will get you in here. I'm Tom Gresham, and this is Gun Talk.
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0: All right, I have a question to throw out on the floor. You can weigh in on this one. 250 years of America this weekend. If you had to name one model that you'd say, this is America's gun, what would that be? Our number here is Tom Talk Gun. John called in out of Billings, Montana. Hey, John, you're on. What's on your mind?
1: Hi, Tom. Nice to talk to you.
0: Yes, sir.
1: I have a question about FRT triggers, specifically the Franklin FRT. Do you recommend putting that in an AR-15 pistol?
0: Well, yeah, it's one of those deals. The answer is always it depends. What do you want to do? I mean, what's the plan? You know, I mean, I think most people know an FRT force reset trigger. It basically makes it shoots faster. It starts to approach full auto speed, but it's not full auto. So what are you thinking? Why would you want with that?
1: Just to play with it, just to go out on the range and experiment and play. Typical gun nut.
0: All right, got it. I understand. Okay, I was kind of hoping that's where you were going to go. Then the answer is an unequivocal yes, of course, get it, try it. You know, you can put it in, and then you can always take it out if you don't like it. But I would say put it in there, go to the range, shoot it, see if you like it. You may decide it's simply a novelty, and it's a fun thing to go to the range and run through a bunch of ammo in a hurry, because that's probably what 99% of the application is for people. As for it being effective on, for instance, a self-defense gun, I don't know. I'd have to give that a little bit more thought. Maybe not so much on a pistol. Maybe it'd be a little bit easier to control in a rifle. But I don't know. I think you got to go to the range and try it yourself. What do you think?
1: That's kind of where I'm at right now, yeah.
0: Yeah, I would say just do it. See what you think. Oh, you know what? You can be our crash dummy. You can try it and then call us back and let us know what you think, okay?
1: Well, the thing is, I already bought one, and I'm hesitating putting it in because I don't know that much about, I'm not a gunsmith.
0: Ah.
1: But the instructions seem simple, but I understand that once you put it in, sometimes there's a problem with the tuning and the function and that kind of thing.
0: Well, I'm just going to tell you, YouTube has all the answers. And you can go on to YouTube and look for instructions on installing and tuning an FRT trigger. It'll all be there, and before you know it, you'll know exactly what you're doing. And then if you run into problems, you can always find a gunsmith or somebody at a shooting range who knows their stuff. But I would say just go look on YouTube. There'll be information there, and probably the company that made the trigger will also help you out. I got a scoot. I wish you luck with it, and be sure to let us know how that works out for you. So the question on the floor is, if you had to name America's gun, we're 250 years into this experiment, and I don't care if it's currently made, not made, ancient, antique, whatever, military, not military, you get to pick. What would it be? Also, when we come back, we'll be talking about the guns of the American Revolution, and then I want to talk a little bit about kind of where we are today, looking back on 50 years of me being active in the Second Amendment gun rights movement, where we were then, where we are now, huge difference, great improvement, and where I think we're going. And right now, the future looks very bright. And I'm not sure I could have said that. Well, I know I couldn't have said that 50 years ago. Our number here is 866-TALK-GUN. I'm Tom Gresham.
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3: I guess you can call it a little bit of a break from the heat. We go up to the mid-80s with the heat index readings in the low 90s. Mostly sunny, stray shower, thunderstorm later on. Tonight, slight chance for shower, thunderstorm very early. Mostly clear, low 69. Sunny Monday and 88, heat index into the mid-90s. I'm meteorologist Jeff Eno.

0: scripture here is, of course, the 4th of July weekend, Independence Day weekend, and we're talking about the Revolutionary War and how we got here through the shot heard around the world. And a lot of people want to talk about the guns of the Revolution and what happened there. All right, we're talking with Evan Brune. He is the executive editor of American Rifleman at the NRA. And Evan, you got a background in history and journalism, and you're a real aficionado of, well, Revolutionary War and Civil War. You wrote a piece about, well, started off with the movie The Patriot and said, you know, like typical movies, they get a lot of stuff wrong in guns. What is it that we think we know that isn't true about that?
1: Well, you know, and I have to start with, you know, giving my apologies to Mel Gibson, because it is really just a wonderfully entertaining film. And, you know, I enjoy it. A lot of people enjoy it. But, you know, when you start looking at the details that the film conveys, that's where things start to fall apart. And, you know, it kind of gives you this idea that fighting in the American Revolution was a lot more simplistic than it actually was. You know, the British weren't just these red-coated automatons marching in a line. And, you know, the Americans weren't all, you know, hunting shirt-clad snipers operating from the woods either.
0: Okay. So the British would line up, you know, and shoot their muskets. And we like to think that, yeah, they did that because the guns were inaccurate. But you made the point that they could actually shoot a lot farther than we thought. And they were actually very professional armies.
1: They were. I mean, Great Britain had the professional army of the middle of the 18th century. These were guys who had fought in the Seven Years' War. They'd fought in North America before. They had experience, and they did learn from those experiences. Now, the British, they actually trained to see what the effectiveness of their regiment was at distances that are a lot farther than we might imagine. You know, they lay out strips of cloth at 100 and 200 and 300 yards and beyond and fire volleys at them to see what kind of hit rate they would get. And so they were exploring some of the capabilities of these arms that went beyond just individual marksmanship, because that really wasn't the priority at the time.
0: Was there a basic difference between what the colonists were using and how they operated and the British?
1: There were, absolutely. But, you know, a lot of it, once you get into the details, you know, the best answer, best simple answer is it really depends. You know, the American colonies were not this homogenous set of people who all used the same sort of arms. You know, in New England, a popular sort of civilian firearm was the Fowler. It was a smoothbore hunting arm, but it also allowed them to do militia service as well, because they could load more rapidly. The other thing is, you know, the American long rifle, the quintessential American gun, right? Well, its utility was really limited more to the mid-Atlantic colonies. It first emerges in southern Pennsylvania in the 1740s and 50s. And then you see it spread into Maryland and Virginia and the Carolinas. These were guys that were operating on the frontier, and the long rifle really developed to serve their needs. And so, you know, in June of 1775, when the Continental Army is formed, you know, they raised 10 companies of riflemen. But it's important to remember, none of these guys were actually there in the Siege of Boston. They all had to come marching up from Maryland and Virginia to join the fight.
0: Sure. These were just folks living their lives out there. They weren't part of an organized military arm at all. And they just had to show up with what they had, or maybe even didn't have.
1: That's exactly right. And, you know, in a lot of cases, it really was more a question of what they didn't have. You know, in the run up to the fighting around Boston in 1775, you had the so-called committees of safety, right? And these were groups of individuals that were looking to, you know, cobble together all the things you need to sustain a fighting army. And, you know, you have to remember, too, just because a lot of folks owned arms at this period doesn't mean all of them were really perfectly adequate for, you know, military use or militia use. So that's where you start seeing the rise of the, you know, the Committee of Safety musket, you know, these military arms that they're building clandestinely to equip themselves for the coming war.
0: It is a fascinating area of study. And you know, there are people who keep this alive with reenactments and, of course, the study and the museums we have. What's a good way for people if they said, yeah, that's interesting. I want to know more about that. How should people try to research that?
1: Well, there's, you know, a lot of really dedicated groups out there, you know, muzzle-loading forums. There's some good reproduction makers. David Pedersoli is a good one. Kibler's Long Rifles, they make some good kits, too. You know, there's a pretty solid growing market to get involved in, you know, black powder shooting in general. And in fact, we'll have an upcoming article in American Rifleman in our September issue that lays out where people can find some of these reproduction arms.
0: Is there a reason for people now, with all our modern firearms, to know about and maybe even explore the world of what we were shooting 200 years ago?
1: Absolutely there is. You know, one of the, you know, constant refrains that you hear among, you know, people on the, you know, gun control side of things, the people who want to see more regulation of modern firearms, is, you know, they'll say things like, you know, the founders could never have envisioned modern firearm technology, or, you know, the Second Amendment was written only for muskets, right? Mm-hmm. Well, you start exploring this world and you begin to realize that it's a lot more rich and varied and interesting than, you know, many people might think it is. They were experimenting with rifles. They had breech loading designs like the Ferguson rifle of 1776. They were employing military rifles that went far beyond the capabilities of the issue smoothbore musket of the British Army. So, you know, the founding fathers recognized that firearms could really be a lot more than even what they were at the time, and that it was a continuing evolution in capability. And they made use of those new capabilities during the American Revolution.
0: Okay, got to ask, what was the puckle gun?
1: The puckle gun. Yeah, that's an early form of breech loader that, you know, was a revolving kind of Gatling-esque style of breech loading firearm. But this is in the days before the self-contained cartridge. So they had to kind of come up with these little containers that, you know, allowed them to sort of primitively contain cap and ball to create a firearm that could be fired more rapidly.
0: But it was, in fact, a rapid fire firearm. And for those who say the founders could never imagine, yeah, they could. They had a rapid fire gun.
1: They absolutely had rapid fire guns. And again, you know, I mentioned the Ferguson rifle. You know, Major Patrick Ferguson was, you know, in the British Army, and he devised this rapid fire breech loading infantry rifle that he used during the conflict that allowed him to fire six well-aimed shots a minute. It was an ingenious design, and, you know, it just didn't see all that much use during the Revolution, but it was used, and it was used quite effectively. That's a guy that was, you know, he was almost a century ahead of his time. And again, just really limited by the powder of the time and some of the manufacturing capabilities of the time. But the idea was there. The thought process was there. And, you know, how can we make these arms better and more effective?
0: And tinkerers have really focused on firearms throughout history, and a lot of innovation, I mean, even to the point of mass production, came from the firearms world.
1: Absolutely it did. You know, I mean, the Charleville that, you know, ended up becoming the primary arm of the Continental Army by war's end, that was the catalyst for a lot of the early development in mass production. You had a French gunsmith named Honoré Blanc, who was working to find expedient ways to mass produce guns. You know, he was doing this with the Model 1777, which was also used by French troops, but it was used during the Revolution.
0: Amazing stuff. Evan Brune, thank you so much. I look forward to reading the article that comes out in the September issue of American Rifleman. Keep up the good work. You inform a lot of us, and we love your enthusiasm you bring to this.
1: I appreciate that, Tom. And, you know, if folks want to read the article, they can, you know, download the July issue at the NRA app or check out AmericanRifleman.org.
0: There you go. All right, take care. And again, happy birthday to America and our independence in 250 years.
1: Happy 250th to you. Thanks, Tom.
2: 250 years of American liberty. 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The 250th Anniversary Series, distinctly marked with Made in the 250th Year of American Liberty. 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From the iconic 1022 to the LCP Max, the Super Wrangler to the American Rifle Gen 2, these aren't just guns.
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0: Okay, a little quick heads up. During that last commercial break, we had a commercial for Slip 2000 Ram. And it kind of reminded me, and I ran over to their website, slip2000.com. And look, I did not know this was taking place. I just stumbled across this like 2 minutes ago. They have a 25% off sale until the 10th of July. That's a good price, and this is really good stuff. I've been using Slip 2000 for many, many years. They're just a very new advertiser here, but I've been using their stuff for a long time. The EWL, the Extreme Weapons Lube, I got turned on to that by a guy who, how do I put this? He goes places and does things and shoots people for the State Department. They always say State Department, right? Because it's a lot more palatable than saying I work for the CIA. But he is quite the guy with an AR or an M4, and he got me onto this stuff. And so anyway, they're having a sale right now, 25% off Slip 2000 products. Go to slip2000.com. Like I said, they didn't ask me to say that. I just found it on their website, so there you go. Our number here is, Michelle says, Carbon Killer is an awesome product. So they have that as well, Carbon Killer. So there you go. We have two unprovoked, maybe even unwarranted and unwanted testimonials, but there you go. It's all there for you. Let's see here. A range report coming in from Steven out of Utah on line 3. Hey, Steven, what's up, man?
1: So back in March, I went to a gun show, and I picked up a Schmidt Rubin model 1896-11. It was made in 1901.
0: What is that?
1: It is a Swiss straight-pull military rifle.
0: Okay.
1: And I waited until now to call in and talk about it because since it's chambered in 7.5 by 55 Swiss, today's 7.5, so I'm trying to make a 7.5 day.
0: Why not, right? I like it. So now, I'm kind of vaguely familiar with straight pull. This must have been one of the early straight pull models.
1: Yeah, it was made in 1901. And the cartridge was developed by Mr. Rubin, and the rifle was developed by Mr. Schmidt. Okay. It's a 30 cal projectile, so I can use my 308 bullets in it. I usually go about 165. It pushes them out at about 2,300 to 2,700 feet per second.
0: Okay, I will ask you the question that I'm sure you have heard many times from people when you tell them about this rifle. Why? Why do you have it? Why do you like it?
1: I like things that are a little bit different, but not completely unobtainium when it comes to ammo. You know, okay. I have a lot of older guns that, you know, shoot 22 short. I've got a Winchester pump action 22 gallery gun that was made in 1902, but I can still get that ammo really easily today. You know, I've got a Taiga AK and 308 because I have 308, and so I just like, I guess, odd rifles in common rounds, I guess, is what I like.
0: Yeah, you don't mind having weird as long as you can feed it and shoot it.
1: It's right. That's right. Yeah.
0: Well, that's cool. What a neat idea. I love that. Well, look, thank you, sir. That's a range report I didn't know we were going to be getting today, but I appreciate that. Let's go grab Joe on line 5 out of New Jersey. He's got a thought for us. Hey, Joe.
2: Tom, the gun that's America's gun has to be the lever action rifle, invented here over 150 years ago and still being produced today in massive quantities.
0: And maybe more now than ever.
2: More than ever. And I think if you showed a picture of a lever action rifle to anybody in the world who knows anything about a gun and you say, where was this gun originated, they'd have to say America.
0: Yeah, and of course, people have seen them in Western movies, you know, for 100 years now, and so that probably has a huge impact on awareness. So you would put the lever action above, the M1 carbine or the Garand or the 1911 pistol.
2: In terms of being iconic, and again, it's got a longer lifespan than any of those, Tom. You know, because it was what 1873 was the Winchester, the gun that won the West. So it's got a longer lifespan. It's more are being produced today than ever before. Anybody in the world would recognize it as an American gun. The close runner-up would have to be the Thompson submachine gun, which, again, is, you know, recognizable as an American icon
0: gun. Right, right. So do you have a lever action?
2: Oh, absolutely. I got a Marlin 30-30, Tom, that I've had for I bought it when I was 18 years old, and I've had it for over 50 years, so that tells you how old I am now.
0: Wow. Do you still shoot it?
2: Absolutely.
0: Well, yeah, isn't it the weirdest thing? And we just take it for granted that we can buy this gun, we'll shoot it for 50 years, and expect it to last another 50 years.
2: Oh, absolutely, Tom. That gun is, if I hand it to you and say, I bought it last year, you'd have a hard time by looking at it and tell me that I didn't.
0: Amazing. Amazing stuff. All right. You know, I do not disagree with it. I want to leave the floor open for other nominations as we get out here, but I appreciate that. This is at least one nomination for what we would call America's gun on the 250th anniversary of the country, the lever action. If you got a thought on that, give me a call at 866-TALK-GUN or Tom Talk Gun. All right. Let me jump back to where we are today. And that is, the U.S. Supreme Court has agreed to take a case looking at the bans on AR-15 rifles. We've been trying to get this before the United States Supreme Court for many, many years. And they just agreed to take the case. I mean, like last week, they said, yeah, we're going to accept this. We're going to grant cert. So in its next session, next year, or later on this year, actually, they will hear the oral arguments. And then what they did is there were several cases that had been appealed to the Supreme Court from various states. They took two of them and combined them. The primary one is out of Cook County in Illinois. And of course, J.B. Pritzker, the governor, has said, no, it's perfectly constitutional to ban these guns. Well, no, it's not. Almost every scholar who has looked at this, no matter which side of the issue they're on, are saying, no, according to Heller and Bruin, you cannot ban guns that are in common use for lawful purposes. Well, the AR-15 is probably, we don't know, 20 million of them out there. We would call that common. And are they commonly used for lawful purposes? Yes, they are. In fact, if you start looking at guns used in crime, rifles are used in crime, like 3% of murders are committed with rifles, and AR-15s is a subset of rifles. Actually, according to the FBI, more people are murdered with fists and feet than they are with AR-15s. And yet none of that actually really matters. Because the only thing that really matters is the AR-15, is this platform covered by the Second Amendment? The answer is yes, it's an arm, okay? Can't say it's not an arm, because it is. And then step two is there a historical analog back to when the Second Amendment was written to ban commonly owned guns? And there was not. There's nothing like this in our nation's history. So the thinking right now is that the AR-15 bans in states like Virginia that just passed them, California that has them, Illinois, on and on and on, several states, a number of states have these. They're all going to go down. It will be perfectly legal for people in those states, for you, to purchase and own and shoot an AR-15 and any number of other semi-automatic firearms that are banned by these unconstitutional laws. We're in a new place. We're in a new time. I got some more thoughts on that when we come back, but I'd love to get your take. If you're in one of these states where you have not been able to have one, are you ready to buy an AR-15? Our number here is Tom Talk Gun. I'm Tom Gresham, and this is Gun Talk.

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1: Why don't you take your coat off? It's over 90 degrees today.
0: I can't. It's stuck.
1: Your coat is stuck?
0: And I think it's giving me a rash or something because I'm itching and stewing over here.
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3: With SRN News, I'm John Scott. A week-long heat wave, officials believe, has killed at least 25 people, continues, with 40 million under heat alerts across the East Coast, Southeast, and Southwest. At least 18 record highs set on the 4th of July as celebrations kicked off in cities, including Washington, D.C., Baltimore, Raleigh, North Carolina, Norfolk, Virginia, and Atlantic City, New Jersey. Governor Gavin Newsom announcing he's deployed California Fire Resources to support the firefighting efforts on the Aspen Acres fire in Colorado. The wildfire burning in Custer and Pueblo counties, it's burned more than 85,000 acres. It's 0% contained. A White House report brands the leadership of the Smithsonian Institution, especially at the National Museum of American History, as radical activists who cannot be trusted. President Trump may be preparing to install his own team. This is SRN News.
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3: I guess you can call it a little bit of a break from the heat. We go up to the mid-80s, but the heat index readings in the low 90s. Mostly sunny, stray shower, thunderstorm later on. Tonight, slight chance for shower, thunderstorm very early. Mostly clear, low 69. Sunny Monday and 88, heat index into the mid-90s. I'm meteorologist Jeff Eno.
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6: All right, we're going to go straight to the phones, and I got some thoughts here. Tim is on line two out of Georgetown, Ohio. Hey, Tim, you're on Gun Talk. What you got?
7: Hey, great. Thanks, Tom, for taking my call. Sure. First of all, I want to say thanks for everything you do for the gun community and everything that you've done in the past.
6: Well, thank you.
7: But I've got a Stealth Arms Platypus that I ordered some time ago, and I think it's probably an underrated gun. As far as the 2311 style guns go, I've probably got about 1,000 rounds through it at this point. And the only failure I had, and I'll kind of classify that as an operator error, was the slide didn't lock back on my second magazine through the gun, but I think that was due to my finger placement. But it's just an accurate gun. It's fun.
6: Tim, let me get you, if you would, I'm going to back up. Let get you to explain to the listeners what is the Platypus.
7: Okay, I'm sorry. It's a customizable, highly customizable 2311 handgun. And the one I have takes Glock magazines. And I just recently purchased the second one for my wife to keep her grubby hands off of mine. And we got it compatible with the SIG 320 mags. But you get on their website, and you can build this gun. I'll call it paint, but it's a Cerakote finish. But you can make it look just any way you want it to look. And beyond that, it's just real accurate and reliable as you can be. Just a lot of fun.
6: What was it that motivated you to choose that? I mean, there are a lot of double-stack 1911 pistols out there. Why'd you go that way?
7: Well, I guess because of the uniqueness of the look, I didn't want the typical black gun, but I also didn't want it to look like a toy. You know, that was important to us.
6: Okay.
7: We didn't want to build it and make it look all toyish looking with you know, all the colors and run that risk. But, yeah, it's just that fact. My wife loves that kind of stuff, so she was a big part of it. And like I mentioned, she's got her own now, so. Yeah, it's so, just one of those things. I got the 2311 bug about a year and a half ago, and that was the first one I got.
6: So what do you do? Are you shooting competition with them? Are these your carry guns, home defense? What's the deal?
7: But home defense and just a range toy.
6: Okay.
7: I don't compete, but it's just I keep it by my bed every night. And now my wife has one on her side of the bed as well. So
6: okay.
7: Optics. I've got a red dot on it.
6: All right. Okay. That's where I was going. Optics over iron sights. I was assuming optics, because when you go that level of pistol, you're probably going to drop an optic on it.
7: Yeah. And then, again, it's one of them things you can customize it or have it built to accept virtually any red dot you want in its direct mount without any plate. I've been shooting, like I said, for over a year now, and I've had no issues with the optic coming loose or anything.
6: Isn't that great? We have such wonderful guns being made now, high-level guns. Now, a lot of them are not like bargain basement guns, but you sure are getting a lot of quality.
7: Absolutely, absolutely. And like I said, I've got the bug. That was my first 2311 or 2011 double stack. I'm not sure how you classify them, but
6: I don't know. I just call them all...

0: 1911s are double stack. That's okay for me.
1: That's probably a better description. I've got the SIG GT4, the P211 GT4.
0: Right.
1: I haven't had it quite as long, but I really love that gun. It shoots well, too. It's just a little on the heavy side, a little bit too heavy to carry.
0: But it makes it fun to shoot, doesn't it?
1: Absolutely. You can't even tell you fired it. It stays flat.
0: They're so flat. It's incredible. Well, I appreciate it. Great range report, Tim. Thank you for the call, sir. I was looking at kind of talking about where we are today with the Supreme Court finally taking the AR-15 ban cases. There are a dozen states that ban ownership of AR-15s or selling them or buying them. Some of them say you can still own them if you're grandfathered. It occurred to me that not everybody knows, because I've been at this for so long, I just kind of know this stuff, where the term assault weapon came from and where the idea came from to try to get these things banned. And I was just looking at this thing. I'm just going to read this that I found. It's from a really good article, some background. I just posted this on X if you want more detail on how the bans started, where they came from, what the thinking was behind them. Josh Sugarman was the founder and executive director of the Violence Policy Center. He laid out the strategy of misdirection and obfuscation in a 1988 report called, quote, Assault Weapons and Accessories in America. I hope you heard that. This is 1988. Sugarman observed that, quote, the weapon's menacing looks, coupled with the public's confusion over fully automatic machine guns versus semi-automatic assault weapons, dash, anything that looks like a machine gun is assumed to be a machine gun, can only increase the chance of public support for restrictions on these weapons. So Josh Sugarman, founder of the Violence Policy Center, a gun ban group, he said at the time in 1988, and this is the basis for all of these laws, the basis for this entire movement, he said the public doesn't know the difference between a machine gun and a semi-auto. They look the same. We can use that confusion to misdirect, to lie, and tell them that these are machine guns and get these semi-automatic firearms banned. Well, did it work? Yes, it did. When we had the 1994 Clinton gun ban, also known as the federal assault weapon ban, running up to that, I remember CNN, every time they would run stories about the bill to ban assault weapons, they showed file video of full automatic firearms. I pointed out to them this mistake. Others did. They knew the difference. It was not a mistake where they, oh, yeah, well, they're running video of machine guns. They just don't know the difference. Yes, they did. They knew exactly what the difference was. They did it fully intending to mislead the public. And it worked for many, many years. Maybe not quite so much now, but for many years, if you ask anybody what these assault weapons were that were being banned, they would say machine guns. They just assumed, because they've been told and been shown in video, that these were, in fact, full auto guns. They were machine guns. Now, you may say, well, you shouldn't ban machine guns either. Well, I get it. I understand, and I would agree with you. But to the public, they're not ready for that. They weren't then. They're not now. So Josh Sugarman said back in 88, hey, the public doesn't think you should be able to own a machine gun. So let's convince them that these semi-autos are actually machine guns. And that has been the plan since 1988. And now finally, the Supreme Court has taken a case on these gun bans. And the prediction is that we're going to win it. They're going to rule these bans unconstitutional. The wild card is going to be how narrowly or how widely they will write the opinion. Generally speaking, they write them more narrowly than we would like. We'll see what happens, but it's going to be fascinating to watch that whole thing. Let's go grab John on line 3 out of Dallas, Texas. Hey, John, you're on Gun Talk. What's up? Maybe. Hey, John, you there? Uh-oh. John put his phone down. He took another call. He's getting a sandwich. We'll pull him back at some point. The question on the floor, since we're doing our 250th birthday for the United States of America, what gun or platform would you nominate to be called America's gun? Just curious. I also had a weird thought this morning because I decided that for Independence Day weekend, what am I going to wear during the show? Yeah, no, not clothes. What gun? So, well, for me, it's just, this is going to be easy. So I put on a full-size, 5-inch, 45 ACP, 1911 single-stack, John M. Browning specialty. This one with a gold bead front sight. Oh, and by the way, don't confuse that, because people say brass bead, not the same. A brass bead is not a gold bead. Richard Heine Gun Sights, makes a gold bead. It is actual gold. It's 14-karat plated gold. And it shines like, somebody said, yeah, that's an early model night sight. Yeah, it is, kind of. And I love the way they look. And I have brass front sights, and they don't shine the same way. So if you had ever considered, say, I want to do something to my gun. Yeah, you can always put new grips. You can do this or that. But if you want to make it maybe more shootable, something you really like, and let me tell you, at the range, it glows like crazy. Gold bead front sight, the Heine gold bead front sight, I really like. So anyway, I put on the full-size 1911. That's what I got on today. And then I had this weird thought. You know how when they have the red carpet, whether it's Academy Awards or whatever it is, people going by and the media's there, and they've got these models and actresses and all walking by in their gowns, and the media will yell out, "Who are you wearing?" I'm thinking, boy, with our crew, it'd be like, well, I'm wearing John M. Browning, or I'm wearing, you know, Fashion by Gaston. Glock, that is, of course. I'm wearing a Belgian special, yeah, you know, from FN. Yeah, okay, a high power, whatever. I don't know. It's just the weird way my strange brain works sometimes. So I've got to tell you. So we have these cases going to the Supreme Court. We just won, in case you weren't paying attention over the last few weeks, we just won two major Second Amendment cases at the Supreme Court. The Hawaii case on them basically banning concealed carry everywhere, unless somebody puts up a sign that says concealed carry, welcome. And then we had the Hamani case, and then we had Walford case, two major cases out of the Supreme Court, with them basically saying, yeah, we're going to do some more. And then just like a few, very few days later, they announced we're going to take an AR-15 case, again, taking two of those cases and combining them. It's a different time. And let me just say this for all those who keep saying, yeah, he hasn't really done anything for us. This is Donald Trump. The Department of Justice right now has a Second Amendment section headed up by Harmeet Dillon. She has filed suit against Virginia for their AR-15 ban. She has filed suit against California. She has filed suit against sheriff's departments who delay issuing concealed carry permits. We got the United States Department of Justice. We've got a new head of the ATF. We've got a new attorney general, and all of them are pro-gun, pro-Second Amendment. Are they everything you want? Of course not. This is real world. This is real life. You know, was it Mick Jagger, the famous philosopher, who said, you can't always get what you want, but if you try, you might get what you need. And I think that's kind of where we are. 50 years ago, following the passage even of the 1968 Gun Control Act, and then the Brady Bill, and then the Clinton gun ban, this so-called assault weapon ban, it was going only one way. It was going downhill. And I was looking at that back then and thinking, I don't know how long we're going to be able to hold on to gun rights at all. It's just all going downhill. We had a Supreme Court that was wildly liberal and ruling things to be constitutional, which obviously were not. And I just didn't know how we're going to get out of it. And it's interesting how you get these unintended consequences. And because of all of that and all that was going on and the excesses in clamping down on our constitutional rights, we ended up with a stronger NRA and Second Amendment Foundation, Firearms Policy Center, and Gun Owners of America and other groups that now have come together and working together in concert, pooling their resources and getting more done. Michael Bloomberg dropped millions, hundreds of millions of dollars into gun control. And we said, we don't have that kind of money, but we could work together and we'll get this work done. And that's being done right now. It's a different time, and I have to admit, there were times when I just did not know if we'd ever get to this point where we'd be getting positive decisions out of the U.S. Supreme Court, blocking gun bans, blocking these bans on concealed carry. You know, and no, we never get the decision we really want, but we get good ones. You know, you got to be able to accept the good and say, well, you know, I didn't get perfect, but I got good. This was pretty good this time. And then what do? You say, well, okay, that was good. We're going to go home and no, this just means we're going to turn around and go get more. Give me some now, and I'll go back and get more later. That's the plan. That's what we do. It's as simple as that, but it's also as difficult as that. And the reality, and I guess the thing I would like to point out to everybody, because I've been doing this for more than 50 years, and anybody who starts right now will be doing it for more than 50 years. Because the gun banners will never cease. Trust me on this. Once we get rid of the bans on AR-15s, and they realize that their multi-decade effort to try to get those guns banned is dead, it's not going to happen, they will go back to where they were 50 years ago. They were trying to get handguns banned. The idea was to ban, and look, way back then, more than 50% of the people in America supported a ban on handguns. Not only do I say they're going to return to that, they already have. We already have bans passed on Glock and Glock clones in more than one state. Those are going to end up falling, and the Department of Justice has already sued on those as well. But the gun ban industry is already making their shift to going back to their original plan of trying to ban handguns. You know, they're not going to be able to get that done either in light of Heller and Bruin and McDonnell and the other decisions, but it is where they are. And my point here is that we can never give up and we can never rest. We can never say we won because this battle will go on forever.
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0: All right, thanks to the modern miracle, if you will, of technology, we were able to get John back in here out of Dallas, Texas. Hey, John, you got a rain report for us.
11: Yes, sir. Thanks for having me on again. Hey, Tom, so if you recall, I kind of complained about that HSM 500 Magnum ammo kind of being on the weaker side of felt recoil. Mm-hmm. Well, I got my wish with this new double tap ammo. It's a 440 grain hard cast bullet traveling at 1,800 foot per second. And oh boy, it was a handful. But I learned a valuable lesson. That was my point of this phone call, is you got to test your ammo. So after I shot a cylinder, I could not eject the brass. It was just hard stuck. And if I had to reload in the event of emergency, oh boy, I'd be in trouble. So everybody out there listening about with their carry ammo, test your carry ammo, regardless of the situation.
0: Yeah, it's a good point because we go out and we shoot cheap practice ammo a lot, and then we go buy the good defensive ammo, and we put it in our guns, and we say, well, I'm not going to shoot that stuff. It's expensive. But you make an excellent point. How do you know it's actually going to function in your gun if you want to at least shoot some rounds through it?
11: That's exactly it. And I'll be honest, Tom, I am a revolver guy. I shoot 357 Magnum, 44 Magnum, 50 AE, and Desert Eagle, and 500. This is the first time I've had brass stuck. And I wanted to pick your brain. Is that a danger of overpressure because there's just so much pressure expanding on the brass? You think I need to be careful with that?
0: There can be a couple of things going on. Could be the type of brass being used. It could be a little stickier. It also obviously can be higher pressure and double tap ammo. I think Mike loads his stuff right up to the limit. A lot of companies are backing theirs off from the SAMI specs. But I think Mike, to get all the velocity he can get out of it at double tap, he loads them right up to the limit, safe limit, but it is, you know, right there at the top level. And in some guns and some chambers, anyway, it may turn out what you need to do. I'm just throwing ideas out here. You might even consider polishing the chambers of your revolver just to make them a little slicker and to help with extraction.
11: Yep. And I've done that. I'm shooting hard cast less, and I swab it with a bore brush after each rain session. But yeah, that's a good point. Maybe I shall polish it. But the brass, it's Starline brass. Each brass looks okay. It's just, man, I was surprised that it just would not eject. But lesson learned.
0: Yep, there you go. Well, thanks for passing that along. It's good information. Yeah, and look, guys, if you run into something like that and you got a particular batch of ammo that, and the thing is, you know what? That may be sticky in John's revolver and in somebody else's revolver. same cartridge, same chambering, it may not be sticky there. Just depends on the gun. But if you find a batch like that and it's a shows some kind of an issue in your gun, I'm tempted to say, just look, sell it to somebody else. Maybe it works in their gun better. You may not want to keep shooting it in your gun. It may not be worth it. It's one of the reasons we try different ammo. And we always talk about 22 rimfire. You definitely have to try different types of ammo, different brands, just to find out what works best. But that's true in pretty much any caliber cartridge. Try different ones. You know, we do that for accuracy, but you also want to make sure it's functioning correctly. That's especially true for semi-autos. You know, do you have enough power to run the bolt, run the slide? Is everything working like it should? Is it feeding well? If you've got a problem, try different ammo. It is one variable that is easy to switch up. Rather than trying to tune a gun or something, sometimes just a switch of ammo can make the difference. All right, the question on the floor is, if you had to name one gun that is America's gun, what would it be? Also, always looking for the range reports. And, you know, I just want to know, did you go shooting on Independence Day? And if so, I want to hear that story as well. 866-TALK-GUN. We'll be right back with more Gun Talk.
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4: Closing out the weekend with maybe a stray shower or thunderstorm early, mostly clear. Overnight low 69 degrees. That's right on the money as far as the average low. Monday sunny, headed up to 88. Heat index readings in the mid-90s. Monday night mostly clear, low 68. Sunny on Tuesday, back up to around 90. I'm meteorologist Jeff Eno.

0: 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I'm Tom Gresham. 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Actually, just look for Gun Talk. Do a search anywhere you go for content, whether it's YouTube or Facebook. God, over on Facebook, it's crazy. The Gun Talk Media Facebook page has exploded. We got like 1.6 million people following us over there now. It's amazing. We produce content. We do podcasts and videos and TV shows and radio shows. And we have a training facility where we teach people to shoot. We actually do pretty much anything that has to do with guns. As I have all my life, and then my dad did before me, I grew up doing this thing. It's kind of interesting. I just jumped into doing this. Never thought about, I don't even remember making a conscious decision to become a writer and a photographer. I just did it because I grew up doing it. And then when I got a chance to do TV, I thought, well, I probably just thought, you know, what's the big deal? Anybody can do this. If my dad can do it, anybody can do it, right? I mean, he's on ABC TV. He's on ESPN. He's hosted shows there. I can do that. Sure, fine. So I grew up doing this. My dad was writing about gun rights in the 50s. And so a lot of what I get by institutional knowledge, I go all the way back to what I learned from him and going through his files. He kept things forever. I still have articles that were written in the 50s calling for Americans to turn in their guns, turn in their handguns especially. The move back then was to ban handguns. When that didn't work, they switched to long guns and ARs. That's not going to work. They're going to go back to that, I guarantee, at some point. But you know what? You can be a part of this. If you want to call right now, give me a range report. What have you been shooting? Did you go out and do a little shooting on Independence Day? I'd love to know about that. 866-TALK-GUN or TOM-TALK-GUN is the number here. Jeff called in out of LaGrand, Oregon. Hey, Jeff, thank you for your patience. I'm glad you hung in there with us. You have the floor.
1: That's fine, and I love it every time you have Uncle Ted on.
0: Isn't he a hoot?
1: He's American. And I'm blind, so I can't drive to the range as often as I'd like. Mm-hmm. But this past week, my grandson had a birthday, so I gave him a 22. He wanted to go to the range. So I grabbed the three new centerfire rifles that I picked up in the last few weeks, and I'm able to shoot using a stable table and good optics and stuff. Anyway, I picked up a custom-made 30-06 by a well-known gun maker in this area, quilted maple stock, 11 inlays in 30-06.
0: Wow.
1: And I had a box of Nosler factory load, or not Nosler, Norma, 180-grain factory load bullets, and took mm-hmm. that out and shot it. And I was able to get about an inch and a quarter out of it.
0: Wow.
1: Without really doctoring on it. Mm-hmm. Then the second rifle, a fella owed me money and brought a Seiko Bear over in 270.
0: Hmm.
1: And I had a box of Federal factory load, 130 grain. And that shot about the same as the custom rifle, about an inch and a quarter. And then the third one that I got is a Ruger American in 308, and I had a box of 150 grain Norma ammo.
0: Right.
1: And that shot 7/8 of an inch. So you don't have to spend a lot of money to get it.
0: I was just going to say, it's crazy. Yeah. The Ruger American at whatever it is, $500-$600, is just stupidly accurate, and it's just easy to get them to shoot well. I mean, it's really is one of the best values out there in bolt action rifles.
1: You don't have to spend as much as the other two rifles are worth, but what a nice little rifle. But then I wanted to weigh in on the iconic American gun.
0: Okay.
1: I mean, a good case can be made for 1911s or the lever actions or a Garand, but I think the most iconic to me, even though it's not my favorite rifle, is a pre-64 Model 70 Winchester.
0: Mm, the rifleman's rifle is the way that Winchester put it in their ads back in the 60s. Yep. Yeah.
1: So anyway, that's my opinion.
0: Okay. I like it. I have no problem with that. A Winchester Pre-64 Model 70 Winchester rifle. Classic as classic can be. Hey, Mateus is also on the phone with us out of Fontana, California. Hey, Mateus, how you doing?
2: Pretty good. Happy American 250 to you, Tom.
0: There you go.
2: Long-time listener, first-time caller. Being in California, we've got AR-15s over here, but we have, compliance issues, right? And mm-hmm. I bet you half the owners are not even compliant. And I'm wondering what the assault weapons ban, SCOTUS case, will do for that sort of thing here in California where we have to be compliant. And I've got a range report for you.
0: Okay, yeah. Let me throw a thought out there. Yeah, it's a good point. There are people who are saying, even if the Supreme Court says you can't ban AR-15s, then states will put restrictions on them. Okay, you can have one, but it has to have this set of features on it, or it has to, this or that. And we still don't know if we're going to be able to get the magazine capacity ban challenge. I don't think they're going to include that in this, and there are other cases, but they have not accepted one of those. So I think you're right to say, look, this is positive, but we know how determined California government is in trying to ban these guns, and they will just come up with another sneaky way to do it, and then the battle goes on. As we say, it goes on forever. All right, ready for your range report.
2: Yeah, so I'm a member of a private gun club, and that's just the way to go. We're on 80 acres, and we have 14 matches, and one of the best matches we have is the night match. And boy, I can't emphasize enough that if you haven't done a night match, then you really haven't really tested your equipment out, And then we also have a wonderful youth sporting session for the kids that's sponsored by one of the gun shops down here, where the dads, moms can bring their youth over to our range, mm-hmm. and they'll do the NRA marksmanship qualifications, take them through all the four rules of gun safety, you name it, we do it, including cleaning guns. Who does that anymore?
0: One of the things that occurs to me is that when you have a private shooting range, it depends upon volunteers to make it run, doesn't it?
2: Absolutely. Yeah, we have a board of directors. We have many assistants that help it, keep it going. Wonderful maintenance staff as well. It's just a well-run machine.
0: But it depends upon, it requires the commitment of the members to volunteer to make life better by putting in time and effort and putting basically part of themselves into it. I just love the concept. Our local shooting range, we have work days and those types of things. It's like you got to show up, you got to help. If you want nice things, you got to work for them.
2: 100%.
0: There it is. All right. What's the gun shop there?
2: Turner's Outdoorsman. Great chain of outdoorsman.
0: Oh, yeah.
2: Stores down here in Southern California and parts of Northern California, but they're wonderful. They sponsor us with ammo and donated rifles and things like that. It's a wonderful program to keep the, that's where the future is of Second Amendment is our youth.
0: And, absolutely. Absolutely. Well, it is our future. And back to that point of, and if we don't volunteer, if we're not willing to go do the things ourselves, if we're waiting for someone else, or the phrase I hear all the time is, well, why aren't they doing it? They should do that. Well, there's no they. There's just us. And if we're not willing to get off our butts, but I have a job, but I don't have time, and I don't have the money. Yeah, everybody's got butts like that. We got to get off our butts and get moving here. Thank you for the call. I appreciate that. All right, our number is 866-TALK-GUN. That will get you in here. I am Tom Gresham, and we'll be right back with more Gun Talk.

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1: I've got some interesting comments online about the photo I posted on X of the 1911, but with the hat I had made. I came up with this idea of my own MAGA hat, and it says, "Make Americans Gunfighters Again." People going, "Where can I get that? Are you selling those hats?" No, I'm not going to sell the hats. If I did that, I might make money. Who wants to do that? No, you could have it made yourself. I just go to Amazon. They'll custom print anything you want. If you want and go take a look at the picture of it over on X. I posted it there. To find me on X, I am at Gun Talk there. So, yeah, but it's fun. I just, one of those larks. Sometimes I get these creative things in my head and I can't get rid of them, and so finally I just have to go execute it and make it happen and go do it. And so there you go. So anyway, our number here is 866-TALK-GUN. Give me a call. Kurt did that. He's in Watertown, South Dakota. Hey, Kurt, thank you for your patience. What's on your mind, sir?
9: Hi, Tom. I've got a couple of candidates for iconic guns.
1: Great.
9: The first one would be a 12-gauge single-shot shotgun. I don't think anybody's grandfather didn't have one.
1: Yeah, and usually had like a 32-inch barrel, at least.
9: Yeah, yeah. And they were cheap, and anybody could afford one. So.
1: Right.
9: And now my other candidate is the Daisy BB gun.
1: Oh, I had not thought of that. I mean, I'm going to go even further and drill down and say the Red Ryder.
9: The Red Ryder. I never had a Red Ryder, but I had a Cub.
1: You had a Cub, and I had the Model 25. That was a pump action that had the little scissor arm thing. And when you're really small and young, you can't get your arm, your hand all the way out to the handle on the forearm. You try to hold it about midway out, and that thing would pinch you. Man, you would get a blood blister on your hand. Wow. I remember
9: My uncle had one of those. They used to have to set the butt on the ground and push it down with both hands and all my weight.
1: Yes, yeah, you were small when you were doing that, weren't you?
9: Yes, I was.
1: I love the idea of a BB gun. Maybe even we were just, like I say, we may even just say the Red Ryder as one of America's iconic guns. Not a firearm according to ATF, but we will widen our net and we'll take in the BB guns. Great idea. I appreciate it, Kurt. Thank you for the call. Let's drop down and grab Glenn on line two out of Kansas. Hey, Glenn, you're on Gun Talk. What's up?
10: Oh, I wanted to talk about an iconic American firearm, and I got to tell you just a brief story.
1: Sure.
10: When I was 16 in 1970, I got my first job working at a gas station, $1.50 an hour. And I took my first 2 weeks' wages and went and bought a Remington 700 and a 243, and I had to borrow like $35 from my dad to put a scope on it.
1: Oh, man. Oh, man. Do you still have it?
10: Still, of course, got it. That's going to go to the grandson, and still shoots great. I got it out last year, and I was going to do some hand loads, and I bought a box of just plain Federal 240/300 grains,
1: mm-hmm.
10: and I shot about .65 was the center-to-center group on those. And so I don't think I'll do any hand loading. If I can, hell, that's as good as I can shoot anyway.
1: There is something about the Remington 700. It always was accurate. I know people love the Winchester Model 70, and it's a great classic gun, but the 700s, in my experience, always outshot the Winchesters.
10: That's been my experience also, and I think the .364s are fine, but the later model Winchesters just don't shoot as good as the old ones, in my opinion.
1: Yeah.
10: But my Remingtons always shoot good, and I've just had great luck with them.
1: Yep.
10: And I don't know. I don't think you can get any more iconic than that.
1: That's a good recommendation. I like it. The Remington 700 is not a bad choice. The 243 is a great caliber. So there you go. Good idea. Thanks, Glenn. Appreciate it. Yeah, we got time. We'll get Joe out of Erie, Kansas on line one. Hey, Joe, what you want to talk about?
11: Yes, I remember Dad bought me a Red Ryder new in 1975, approximately.
1: Mm-hmm.
11: Our uncle gave us our favorite shotgun about early 1970s. It was a Remington long barrel pump.
1: Okay.
11: First gun that ever knocked me down, yeah.
1: Okay. All right.
11: Two iconic guns right there.
1: Right.
11: And that same uncle gave me my first guitar exactly 50 years ago, right at after the family reunion, and I still got that guitar.
1: What is it? What kind of guitar?
11: It's a very rare one. It'll be 90 years old next year.
1: Oh, my gosh. I guess so. Yeah. Amazing.
11: Yeah.
1: Do you still play?
11: Oh, yeah. Yeah.
1: Good.
11: Yeah,
1: all right.
11: Still play.
1: All right. You want to talk about I know you want to talk about the idea of not carrying because it's safe where you are.
11: Yes, you're right about that. Just because it's safe where you're at in a nice town or a county, whatever, as soon as you go into the other county, it's a crime waiting to happen, either direction from me.
1: Yeah, it's a short drive to crazy and dangerous, which, by the way, means that it's also a short drive for crazy and dangerous to get to you, wherever you are.
11: Absolutely. You got to be prepared for that
1: at
11: all
1: exactly.
11: times.
1: Pants on, gun on. That's the way I operate. Pants on, gun on, every day. Thank you for the call, sir. I do want to do this. I'm going to take a couple of minutes, personal privilege here, if you will. 4th of July, Independence Day, we had a party. Actually, we did it on the 3rd because I figured everybody would be busy on the 4th. So we invited a bunch of neighbors over. We had probably 45 people on a cookout on our deck. And we had burgers and brats and dogs go on. And I'm looking out the window right now at the deck. It's 3-4 flags, 3 of the red, white, and blue buntings, and then a dozen of the small American flags. We got flags everywhere. So we do all the prep, and everybody's, you know, having a good time and enjoying their beverages and all. And then we put the food out. My wife calls everybody to attention, just says, welcomes them all. And I said, all right, as long as we're stopped here, If you would, please stand up, take off your hats. And on our speaker system that was playing out there, I played the national anthem. And everybody there stood with their hats off, their hands over their hearts, and sang along to the national anthem out on the deck to celebrate America's 250th birthday. I love my neighbors. I love my country. I often tear up when the national anthem is played. And I can't really explain that emotion. It's just what I have. It just means a lot to me. And it took a lot to form the country. It takes a lot to keep the country. And we have to, I think all of us, remind each of us of the need to stay engaged, to be involved, to commit to voting. We have midterms coming up. If we don't vote, it's going to be catastrophic. I mean, really, truly catastrophic. And not just vote. I mean, first of all, you got to register to vote. A lot of people don't even know if they are registered to vote. I once heard or saw a report that said half the members of the NRA are not registered to vote, which is amazing to me. How can you be an effective political force if you're not even registered to vote? So we have to help each other. We have to enable each other to be effective, to remind each other that this fight is forever. If you care about the Second Amendment, I don't care about your other issues. You know, we may disagree on those. We're going to agree on the Second Amendment. If you care about it, may I suggest that you need to commit to being a volunteer, to being an activist, to being engaged, whether it's time or money, which are kind of interchangeable sometimes, getting somebody to the polls, helping them get there, making sure your buddies are registered to vote. I mean, it's okay to say, what do you mean you're not registered to vote, you knucklehead? Let's get this done. It's a lifetime battle. It will never end because they will always be coming after our rights. And they will only get them if we stop fighting. We can never stop fighting. So as we celebrate the 250th birthday of our country, let's all recommit.

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1: Closing out the weekend with maybe a stray shower, thunderstorm early, mostly clear. Overnight low 69 degrees. That's right on the money as far as the average low. Monday sunny, headed up to 88. Heat index readings in the mid-90s. Monday night, mostly clear, low 68. Sunny on Tuesday, back up to around 90. I'm meteorologist Jeff Eno.
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3: All right, phrase for the day is MAGA, Make Americans Gunfighters Again. I'm Tom Gresham. It's Gun Talk. Give me a call, 866 or Talk Gun or Tom Talk Gun. That'll get you there. A lot of folks lined up. They're on the phones. Let me go grab the first one. Richard is on line two out of Hill Country, Texas. Richard, you're up.
4: Yes, sir. My nomination is not a particular gun. It's just a .22 caliber, whatever gun a person likes or wants, has.
3: Okay, yeah, for America's gun. Now, would you limit it to rifle versus handgun?
4: No, .22 caliber, period, whatever.
3: Okay.
4: Whatever that works in, it's around everywhere.
3: Yeah, if you don't have a .22, what's wrong with you, right?
4: Well, don't you think?
3: Yeah,
4: Don't you think it's everywhere?
3: I do. I was at the range the other day. I was taking a 15-year-old out. We shot a .22 revolver, a .22 semi-auto pistol, and a .22 rifle and a Ruger 10-22. So, yeah, we had a ball shooting .22s. And so I don't think there's a thing in the world wrong with that. Good idea. Thank you, sir. Appreciate the call. Let's go grab Jeff on 4 out of Boise, Idaho. Jeff, you got a range report for us.
5: Yeah, hi, Tom. Hey, I went and recently bought a Smith & Wesson Shield Easy in 30 Super Carry.
3: Oh, interesting.
5: 30 Super Carry round has been maligned. Like, you read and say only an idiot would buy 30 Super Carry. But this Shield Easy was only $240. And
3: wow.
5: That Smith & Wesson is just a beautiful, beautiful gun.
3: Yes,
5: so how
3: it is.
5: Could you not do it?
3: And for those who don't know,
5: let
3: me jump in. Let me explain. For those who don't know, the Shield EZ is a semi-auto pistol, good defensive gun. But the EZ is the designation for the way it's made. The slide is very easy to rack. It's very easy to operate the slide. And so I often recommend that Shield EZ for people who are having trouble operating the slide on their semi-auto. But the 30 Super Carry is a newish cartridge. And you're right, it has been much maligned. People go, what's the point of it? So what's your experience with it?
5: Well, okay, I've got the Shield EZ in 380, and I am very recoil sensitive, so I'm concerned about that. But the Super Carry is supposed to be between 380 and 9mm, closer to 9mm, and the recoil is supposed to be similar to 9mm, but maybe a little bit less. So I just tried it out, and I shot it, and it really wasn't bad at all. And I was really kind of amazed that they do something with the action of the pistol that it kind of delays it a little bit, and it made the recoil not so bad.
3: Are you having any trouble finding ammo for that?
5: Well, yes. I mean, yeah, ammo is the complaint is ammo availability and ammo cost. So ammo cost is a little bit more than 380, but then so is 32 ACP. And I don't, I think that for a beautiful gun, I don't really care about the ammo. I'm not going to shoot that thing a whole lot. And it's a nice shooting gun, and the ballistics are almost identical in foot-pounds of energy to a 9mm. So I think it's just, it's kind of great. I like it.
3: You know, you mentioned that you have the Shield EZ in 380, and I think that is a sleeper gun and a sleeper cartridge that more people should be aware of.
5: It's nice. Plus, do you know that it's the only gun out there, one of the few ones that has a grip safety and a manual safety, which is kind of an interesting concept in its own right. I think the limitation on the 380 Shield Easy is just, I think it's 8 rounds. It doesn't have much capacity. So there are better 380s. For example, the Ruger Security 380 is a 15-round is a nice gun. So,
3: right, but if you...
5: But the Smith & Wessons are beautiful.
3: They are, and if you have trouble operating a slide, the 380 in any...

0: semi-auto is a lot easier to work the slide than a 9mm, so I recommend that. And 380 ammo is very good, certainly adequate for almost all self-defense situations. But the EZ system is very easy to work the slide, too. So there you go. Good range report. I thank you, sir. I appreciate that. One thing that brings me to a safety thing I want to talk about. When you're working the slide on a semi-auto pistol, and I talk about this a good bit, you can bring the gun into your chest and put your, if you're shooting right hand, put your left hand over the top of the slide. You shove forward with your right hand, you yank back with your left hand. That's all well and good. It works very well. Here's the problem, or the challenge, if you prefer. I keep getting reports where people say, yeah, there was somebody at the range who was doing it that way, but he or she brought it into their chest, and now it's pointing at a 90-degree angle from downrange. It's pointing at everybody along the line where there are all these people. Yes. If you bring the gun in and you swing the muzzle over to your left, if you're right-handed, it's easier to work the slide. Here's the way you handle that. And here's how you, even if you're not doing it, if you're coaching somebody on this, it's what you tell them to do. Turn their body sideways so their left shoulder is pointing downrange. So that when they bring the gun to the chest to operate the slide, the muzzle is still pointing downrange. And then they rack the slide. You can point it downrange, and you can turn your body squared off again. But then when it's time to bring the gun back in and run the slide, if you feel the need to pull that gun in and have it pointed across your chest, take a step one way or the other, turn your body sideways, blade it so that your left shoulder, in the case of a right-handed shooter, is pointed downrange, work the slide, and then square up again. It's a fairly simple movement, and it's a fairly simple concept to get a hold of, but just wanted to throw it out there for everybody. It's a safety issue, okay? Let's grab Mike on line 3 out of Texas. Hey, Mike, you're up.
1: Hello, Tom.
0: Yes, sir.
1: You asked everybody what they thought represented America in the way of a gun.
0: Uh-huh.
1: I think it's the single shot, quite honestly, so... I mean, you think about it. What did our forefathers fight with? They fought with single shots, did they not?
0: Well, if you start off with muskets and then flintlocks, and
1: Yes, exactly. And then you think about, you know, any kiddo that got started off shooting probably started off with a single shot 410, I would bet.
0: Good chance of it, at least way back. Maybe not so much anymore because it's kind of hard to find single shots now. They're just particularly in youth guns, but, you know, also, I would say that there are some really cool single shots out there in the form of like the Ruger number 1, which is a great rifle, but it's a single shot.
1: Well, you look at all the thousands that were made by Thompson Center and H&R, yep. New England Farms. Yep. I mean, there were a ton of them made, and I really enjoy the simplicity of the action. I really do. I have been a big fan of single shots for a long time.
0: Yep. A break action single shot is about as simple as it gets. The only thing I would offer is that anybody who's done this knows what I'm talking about. If you get like a Thompson Center, one of those, and you get it in something like a 45-70, the recoil is prodigious.
1: Well, I have an H&R single shot 45-70. I absolutely love it. It is so much fun to shoot. You go and you shoot it, it just puts a big old grin on your face. And I have seen that with so many people
0: It does. You know, but you got to let them know, look, this is a lightweight gun, and it's going to have some recoil.
1: Oh, absolutely. Well, I shot factory 405 grain loads out of it. And then my father-in-law, being a reloader, custom tuned up some pretty good ammo. And it would get your attention, I promise you.
0: Oh, boy. Yeah, you can do that.
1: But that was just a blast. I mean, it comes more down to discipline and accuracy than anything.
0: Yeah, I hear you. Yeah, single shot's going to force you to concentrate. You only got one, no follow-up shots. All right, real quick, let's go grab Dick out of Lee City, Texas. He's on line 5. Hello, Dick. You're on Gun Talk. What's on your mind? Or he's not. It's a day for people to lose their connections or put down their phones. I don't know. And sometimes I think they'll mute a phone, and now he's trying to talk to me, and he forgot that he muted it. But it happens. That's kind of the deal. So asking the question, if you had to pick a gun that you could call America's gun, what would it be? We mentioned, somebody mentioned 22s, yeah. Could a Ruger 10/22? Maybe not old enough? Maybe not. I gotta put a vote in for the 1911 platform. It's been made by a whole bunch of different companies, including the Singer Sewing Machine Company. Unbelievably, made 1911s. Might be a good vote there. I like the lever action rifle concept as America's gun. The M1 Garand, maybe? I don't know. There's so many good choices. That's an interesting thought. The reason we're struggling with this is there are, in fact, so many good choices. So many good platforms of firearms in America. We are, and I often say this, we are in the golden age right now. And we talk about the old days, the pre-64s, the this, the that. They don't make them like they used to. No, they don't. They make them a lot better now than they used to. The guns we buy now are so much better than what was made in the old days. They just are. When you can get a Ruger American rifle that shoots half-inch groups out of the box, that was unheard of 30, 40, 50 years ago. We have pistols that you go buy, there's any number of companies making 1911s now. They're simply better than what you could have gotten 30 to 50 years ago. They just are. And then we have guns that never existed before, double-stack 1911s. This goes on and on. All of our striker-fired guns. Oh, by the way, we had a caller said it was rare because you had a pistol with a grip safety and a manual safety. I'm thinking, yeah, okay, that may seem rare to you, but the one I'm wearing at the moment, which was designed, in 1911, was adopted by the U.S. Army. It has a grip safety and a manual safety. Yeah, it does. Okay. And some people say, I don't like grip safety. Cool. Get someone without it. It's fine. You know. And now we have the 2011s, if you will, the double stack 1911s. And at the same time, we have all of these great striker-fired guns. I mean, I look at the Rugers and the Smiths that are being made, and now we're getting more CZs in the country. And the Dan Wessons have come back and are making really fine guns. I am amazed at the quality of the firearms that we have available to us. And we're probably going to get more. Not just more being made by the current companies, but I think we're going to get some restrictions removed on imports. And we're going to be able to get some more guns coming in from other countries. Once again, I say this over and over again, Donald Trump. It's a different world. And it's not just, he hasn't done this. No, it's DOJ, it's State Department, it's imports, it's ATF, it's regulations. They're talking about getting rid of the restriction of having to be at a gun store to get your gun. We're talking about in-state, where you fill out all the paperwork online, and they can send it to your house. We have not been able to do that since 1968. The 1968 Gun Control Act stop that. And the ATF is saying, yeah, we think we can do this from a regulatory basis. Can you imagine a Biden or Obama administration doing that? Crazy talk, crazy stuff. We're making so many advancements so fast that we can't even keep up with it. When the ATF says, here's 34 measures we're going to do to ease the burden on gun owners and gun stores and manufacturers. And those are going to be the first 34 as we move forward. It's fascinating. Jim, do we have time for one more caller in here? Let's drop down to Joe. I want to get Joe on line 3, please. Joe, you're up.
2: Hey, Tom, the greatest gun of all time, the gun that saved the West, single-action Colt 45.
0: Oh yeah, okay, the cowboy gun, yes.
2: Yeah, do you have one? Without them, we wouldn't be here today.
0: Do you have one?
2: No, but really quick, my father used to sell cast aluminum models of those in the 50s and 60s. The Colt, the Walker, the Patterson, the Army, the Navy. And I was a kid working with him, preparing him a ship when they got sold. I even painted the grips. I was working at 12 years old with guns.
0: I love it. All right. Thank you, Joe. I appreciate that. As long as we're on this, grab line one real fast. Robert in Arkansas. Hey, Robert, talk to me.
3: I'd like to nominate two guns. The Winchester 1873.
0: Yeah.
3: The gun that won the West.
0: Okay.
3: And there was a single-action revolver called the Colt Single Action Army. They called it the Peacemaker.
0: I like both of them. I think they're good choices, and it's back-to-back. We had Joe in Reno and Robert in Arkansas both saying the Colt Single Action Army. I love it. Good. You know, I have one of those that I got from my dad, inherited from my dad, and I don't think I've ever shot it. It's a nickel-plated Colt Single Action Revolver. And I think probably it's time to break it out. And I've got some Colt ammo. And I think I got to go, in celebration of America's 250th, I got to go shoot the single action Colt. Just hadn't thought about that. I know exactly where it is. I know it's in the box. I know it's been shot. It's not unfired. But I bet it hadn't had 50 rounds through it. And I think I got to go do that. Now, I do have some other single actions. I've got a number of Rugers that I really like. Some of the convertible ones where you can shoot 45 ACP and 45 Colt. And, of course, I think maybe the first handgun that I owned was a Ruger single action, the way they call it, the convertible 22, 22 Magnum and 22 Long Rifle. Fun stuff. Great memories. And you know what the great part of it is? We can have these memories of these guns we had, and we can still take them out and shoot them today. That is the wonder and the beauty of firearms. John Moose.
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5: 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It's over 90 degrees today.
4: 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It's stuck.
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3: All right, I know you have stories and we would like to hear them. Give me a call right now. We can get you into the after show. Number here is Tom Talk Gun. Easy as that. What a great weekend, what a great time, what a great celebration, 250 years of this incredible experiment. And trust me, there are people who want to bring us down. We have to just keep fighting. We always have. It took fighting to create the country. It has taken fighting to keep the country. And it also requires fighting of a sort, maybe not armed conflict, but being in a battle to retain our rights that people are always trying to take away. I don't really know what the true motivation is of those who say we shouldn't have guns. I mean, I know some people are just bone stupid, okay, and actually think that criminals will stop committing crime if somehow you could ban guns. They never have. In countries where they have very few guns, they still have high crime rates. Just switch to something else. But what also happens is you rob people of their ability to protect themselves and their families. Guns are used in self-defense successfully in America more than a million times a year. Maybe as many as 3 million times a year. The guns are successfully used to protect themselves. People use them to protect themselves or other people. Take away the guns, you make them defenseless. You make them victims. People say, oh, yeah, we had to do something about gun violence. You know what? Let me just say this. Sometimes gun violence is good. You don't believe that? Let something really bad happen. And what are you going to do? You're going to call 911. What do you want when you call 911? You want people to bring guns. You want them to bring violence to someone to get them to stop doing whatever it is they're doing. So no matter who you are, no matter where you fall on the spectrum, you like some gun violence. But unfortunately, some of you, not many people listening to this, but some folks out there don't want to take responsibility for doing it themselves. They want to farm it out. They want to outsource their safety. I want somebody else to do it. It's not my job. Yes, it is. It is absolutely your job to protect yourself and your family. It's no one else's job. It's no one else's responsibility. How dare you abdicate that responsibility? Your family needs you. Your family loves you. They want you to be around. And oh, yeah, by the way, shouldn't you be responsible, take some responsibility for protecting your family members? You teach the kids to look both ways before they cross the street. Why wouldn't you do the bare minimum of having some means of protecting them when someone wants to kidnap them, rape them, or kill them? I don't know. I don't understand the logic there. This was a country that was born because the British came to take our guns. Understand that. There were a lot of things leading up to that, okay? But this whole thing got started because the British came to confiscate our guns. And we shot them. Simple as that. It's not a lesson that should be abandoned. At least you might want to hold on to that idea. Just throwing some thoughts out to you. So if you want to be a part of the further conversation, call me right now and we'll get you into the after show. Give me a call at Tom Talk Gun. In the meantime, go check me out over on X, you know, the former Twitter thing. I am at Gun Talk over there, posting pictures. Just put up that fun picture of my crazy new MAGA hat. Yeah. Make Americans gunfighters again. With a picture of my cool 1911 pistol, by the way. Hey, go buy a gun. Go shoot some guns. Take somebody to the range. Have some fun. Celebrate America. Be safe. Four rules of gun safety always, no matter what, no matter where you are, no matter what you're doing, the four rules always apply. In the meantime, thanks to John Browning, thanks to the founders of this country, and thank you for being a big part of this show. Tom Gresham here. We'll see you next week. Did you know?
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7: News this hour from Town Hall, I'm John Scott. A week-long heat wave that officials believe has killed at least 25 people continues, with 40 million people under heat alerts across the East Coast, Southeast, and Southwest. At least 18 record highs set on the 4th of July. In the Southwest, extreme heat watches cover parts of Arizona and California, including Phoenix and Tucson, and go into effect Tuesday through Thursday. Daytime highs reaching as high as 114 degrees. Thousands gathering on the National Mall in Washington last night to mark the 250th anniversary of our nation's birthday.
8: Here on the National Mall, Americans came together to celebrate the 4th of July and 250 years of freedom in a way few will ever forget. Even during a temporary evacuation, the celebration never stopped, with crowds dancing in the streets before returning for remarks from President Trump and a massive fireworks display that lit up the Washington sky. The spectacular show brought a historic day celebrating America's 250th birthday to a close. Willie Nelson, Washington.
7: New polling suggests Democrats may be facing a tougher path than expected in the battle for the control of the U.S. Senate.
9: A Fox News poll finds Republican Senator Susan Collins leading Democrat Graham Platner by 3 points in Maine. Meantime, Democrats could face a difficult numbers game nationally. They need a net gain of 4 seats to win Senate control, but currently lead in only one Republican-held seat, North Carolina. Republicans hold advantages in Iowa, Alaska, and Ohio, with Texas rated as a toss-up. A number of political analysts say the map favors Republicans because many of the key contests are in traditionally red states. Ken Lorman reporting.
7: United States men's national team striker Fallerin Bulligan will be available for the team's match against Belgium on Monday night. The New York Times reports President Trump called FIFA and asked for the World Cup governing body to review his ban. More from townhall.com.
10: Hey, I'm not one to say I told you so, but do you remember last year when I told you that Pure Talk was hands down the best wireless company that I'd ever used? Well, some of you were skeptical, but Consumer Reports just asked 120,000 people to rate every wireless company in America, including the big boys. Well, guess which company was the only company to get 5 stars in every category? Yeah, Pure Talk. 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I'm not going to say I told you so, but I will encourage you one more time to dial #250, say micro, and switch to a 5-star American wireless company that won't let you down. 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
7: Ukrainian drones have hit an oil terminal in St. Petersburg, the latest strike on Russian oil infrastructure.
11: Ukrainian President Volodymyr Zelensky described the attack as part of Ukraine's long-range sanctions against Russia. He said Ukrainian forces also hit a military target on the island of Kronstadt. Russian President Vladimir Putin dismissed the strikes as not crucial. Meanwhile, Ukrainian officials deny Russian claims of capturing an industrial city in the east of Ukraine. The attacks have intensified the war's impact on Russian civilians. I'm Rika Ann Garcia.
7: Iran's top officials emerging into public view to attend the funeral prayers for Ayatollah Ali Khamenei, who was killed in a U.S. military strike. Iran's new supreme leader, Ayatollah Mojtaba Khamenei, still has not appeared publicly. The largest crowds yet are expected for Monday's main funeral. News at townhall.com. President Trump pardoning 11 people.
12: President Donald Trump pardoned 11 people Friday, including 9 the White House said helped people bypass emissions control systems on vehicles. Also pardoned, Adam Kidon, who was sentenced to nearly 6 years in prison for fraud and conspiracy. And the 11th person pardoned, ranch owner Jack Harvard. The White House did not say what he was pardoned for, but praised him for allowing the U.S. military and NATO troops to train on his land for free. Donna Water, Washington.
7: A Delta Airlines flight and high-flying firework reportedly came into contact in the sky above Chicago as the city celebrated the 4th of July. The pilot of Delta Flight 1076 notified air traffic controllers just before landing at Chicago Midway on Saturday night that a firework hit the commercial airliner. The pilot described feeling a big bang on the plane. There were no injuries. More on these stories at townhall.com.
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16: Closing out the weekend with maybe a stray shower or thunderstorm early, mostly clear. Overnight low 69 degrees. That's right on the money as far as the average low. Monday sunny, headed up to 88. Heat index readings in the mid-90s. Monday night mostly clear, low 68. Sunny on Tuesday, back up to around 90. I'm meteorologist Jeff Eno.
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19: Check of the headlines. Congressman Tom Keene Jr., the New Jersey Republican, who has been absent from Congress for over 100 days, came back to Washington and said today that his lengthy absence and hospitalization had been to treat depression. Here's a quote. Several months ago, I entered the hospital for some testing. I was given the diagnosis of depression. He said it's hard to understand how powerful the illness can be. He's 57 years old. He's seeking a third term in a very competitive district. He's missed more than 100 votes since he was last seen in public in March, but he's back in Washington and back on the job now. National Public Radio erroneously reported this morning that Justice Samuel Alito was retiring just after the decisions were published. NPR put out a story written by Nina Totenberg, their Supreme Court reporter, that Alito was stepping down. Only trouble is he's not stepping down. They had to retract the story, but it, of course, rocketed around the world. One other thing on the court you've heard about today's rulings, they've also agreed to hear whether the Constitution ensures Americans have a right to possess AR-15s and similar style firearms. So those arguments will be made and decisions coming next year from the Supreme Court. Now, as you know, I'm out in Idaho thanks to the Sun Valley Policy Forum, which is an organization that brings together leaders across business, government, science, the arts, and philanthropy to tackle huge issues around all sorts of topics, food, energy, climate, and nature. And we are now joined by the forum's president, Christina Culver. Christina, I'm so glad to be here, and thank you for stopping by the show, and thank you for this invitation. This is marvelous.
20: We love having you here. You gave a great talk yesterday about preserving liberty and Western civilization. It was really resounding. I think it was a clarion call to our audience. We have a big sold-out audience this week. We have 3 days of conference that is all around convening great thinkers and leaders to share their ideas and for our American community to get more informed, connected. So you're a great advisor to everyone here, helping them think through how to talk about these ideas.
19: A couple of things strike me about the Sun Valley Policy Forum. Number one, you're holding it in one of the most beautiful places in America. I mean, Ketchum, Idaho is just amazing. And it really, I think it's emerging as a destination for the biggest thinkers in our politics, people who kind of a destination for a big speech, you know, somebody with a big idea. I think oftentimes people think of Aspen, you know, when they think of these kinds of things. But to me, the Sun Valley Policy Forum, for those of us, you know, on the right, center right thinkers, I think Sun Valley may be the new destination.
20: Well, it is. Sun Valley is a great, iconic American community. It's a destination for winter and for summer for families who want to come here and rest and have fun. And what we have discovered is that this is the place where people build things and employ people. It's great Americans who have run companies that are the backbone of our country. And so they are our clarion call audience who wants to get together. We think it's a perfect place to convene these great leaders. And we also see that there's an opportunity for our next generation of leaders, future presidents, people who want to run for office, people who want to share their ideas and test out new ideas. This morning, we just spent time just talking about Idaho's plan and destination to make this the great nuclear state.
19: Mm. I'm looking at the sessions that you held just yesterday. I mean, you covered the waterfront. You had sessions on the Supreme Court and the American experiment with Ilya Shapiro, who is a great thinker. You talked about the wildfire crisis. You had Governor Little here from Idaho in for a lunch. You talked about the rise of urban socialism and what it means for the nation with Rahen Salon from the Manhattan Institute. You talked about the issues going on in California and how they could possibly get back to prosperity. I mean, you go down the list here. We also had Andrew Robertson to talk about British politics. I mean, if you're sort of concerned about the state of public and political affairs in America and throughout the West, that's what you've built here at this forum, a way to talk about that with really the highest level people in our public affairs.
20: Well, that's right. This is a great combination of hot topics going on in America. We want it to be about the future, innovation, the integrity of this country, highlight great leaders, and make that a really great story for people to learn and better understand how to take this back to their boardrooms, to their homes, their dinner tables. And I think we're really doing a great job at that. You know, I think that our counterparts, like in Aspen, I'd say if you're there sponsoring that, they're talking about regulation, they're talking about big government, they're talking about globalism, they're talking about the subjects that really, I think, quite frankly, put handcuffs on great industry. And, you know, we're here to talk about America flourishing. And in fact, our next session is going to be about reindustrialization and bringing jobs back to America.
19: Tonight, you've got a speech from General Petraeus, and he's going to meet with your attendees. And you also are screening this new movie called Young Washington. What I've experienced here, frankly, is a whole bunch of people who love America, yeah, who want to protect America, yeah, and who think the American founding was fundamentally a good thing.
20: Right.
19: And in a lot of American politics right now, we hear people talking down about America. Everybody here is talking America up.
20: Well, you know, one of the things that I like to say a lot is we would not be sitting in this room if it weren't for our ancestors. Whenever they came to this country, they fought, They bled out. They have tons of grit and integrity. And that is what this film, Young Washington, is about. It actually is a reminder to a young Americans that these were really young people. They were in their 20s when they fought to defend and build our country. And that's what we want to show, is that grit and resilience of this country that makes it something special. Max Nicias was here this morning. He talked about the immigrant covenant, what that means for hard work and dedication and appreciation of this country. And if you come to this country and you become part of the American dream, it is going to give back to you in spades, and you're going to be part of, again, the American flourishing.
1: Christina Culver is the president of the Sun Valley Policy Forum. Christina, you and I have a bit of a shared history. We worked together in the Bush 43 administration.
20: That's right.
1: So, we're sort of fellow travelers. And as we think about the world from our center right or conservative perspective, I'm very proud of what you're building here, because I think a lot of times conservatives feel like they don't have gathering places where the big thinkers and the big ideas can come and be fully aired. I mean, oftentimes you're doing this along with people who are constantly trying to tear you down. And what I sensed out here are people who are builders, who are thinking about the future of how to build this country. That's sort of a refreshing attitude for a policy conference.
20: It is. There's nothing really like it in America. We spent some time thinking about this after, quite frankly, the 2016 election. This is our fifth year, and so we've been spending time perfecting this so that we can be the platform for all the great industry and policy leaders to come here and convene. And there's just nothing like it. And it's something we're really proud of. And we have a great team of young conservatives and just who are really want to be part of the movement and want to be, like you said, builders. They want to see this, and we want to make this an opportunity for young scholars. And we have a great intern program. We have a lot of opportunity for young people to come to work and build the Sun Valley Policy Forum. I will add that we are also in Washington, D.C. and New York, and we're also possibly even going to be doing work in L.A. just to be able to help extend the idea that freedom isn't free, that we need to invest in what we do, and we need to be vigilant about preserving the West.
1: All right. The organization is Sun Valley Policy Forum. The president is Christina Culver, who you're hearing here on the Scott Jennings Show. We're currently attending the Summer Institute. If you want to find out more about the Sun Valley Policy Forum and the other events they have and how you could get involved with this organization, go to svpolicyforum.org. It comes with my highest recommendation. If you want to do something fun and go to a beautiful place, come to Sun Valley, come to Ketchum, Idaho, meet Christina, and hook up with a Sun Valley Policy Forum. You won't regret it. Christina, thank you so much for this invitation, and thanks for spending some time with us.
20: Thanks, and I hope we can have you back again.
1: Looking forward to it. When we come back, I begin reading the Declaration of Independence right after this on the Scott Jennings Show.

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13: All right, it's Monday, June 29th. We're broadcasting live from Ketchum, Idaho today. I'll be talking to the Sun Valley Policy Forum tonight. Part of what I'm going to talk about is the fact that we are now in the week of America 250, which all started with the Declaration of Independence. And I'm going to connect the Declaration of Independence to the larger thought about Western civilization and how this document tied in thousands of years of Western thought and how we have to defend it today. And that's one of the reasons I've got my next guest coming on here, Daniel Vasali, Vice President of Public Affairs at Americans for Prosperity. We call him AFP. Daniel, really appreciate you coming on. I've been talking a lot about the Declaration lately, mostly because of AFP. You all have a really interesting project going on in honor of America 250. You're simply asking Americans, have you read the Declaration lately? Have you read it out loud lately? So you have this cool initiative called the Declaration Project. Tell us about it.
14: Yeah, thanks for having me on, Scott. It's great to be here. So it's pretty surprising when you ask people, have you read the Declaration of Independence or when was the last time you read it? You oftentimes hear, oh, I haven't. Not end to end, or maybe not since I was in the fourth or fifth grade. And we just think that this is the perfect opportunity to reconnect Americans with the words that started it all. 1,320 words make up the Declaration of Independence. And those words were very intentionally put by our founding fathers to really start what we call the Great American Experiment. They were radical ideas at the time, and we want Americans to reconnect with those words and recommit to the principles within them. So we started the Declaration Project. Very simple ask. Just spend the 7 minutes that it takes to read it out loud with your friends, family, and neighbors during the 4th of July.
13: All right, here's what I'm doing, Daniel, because I was so impressed by your idea. What I've decided to do beginning tomorrow in this time block on the show, I'm going to read the Declaration of Independence in three chunks. So I'm going to spread it out over 3 days, Tuesday, Wednesday, and Thursday of this week. And we're going to do it live here on the Scott Jennings Show. I think you should do it as well. I'll tell you, I have already recorded it and ready to go. And I've been rehearsing it and reading it out loud. You are reminded of what was going on out there. You are reminded of these concepts that, you know, our founders, you know, they were ruled by Great Britain. They were ruled by a king, and it was so far away. It was so far. They couldn't hop on a plane and go over there. And so they're talking about their grievances. They're talking about having tried to communicate with the crown. And you get a feeling for just how angry and put out they were that they just weren't being listened to, this concept of consent of the governed. And, you know, we hear about it and it's like easy to talk about, and you sort of in your mind, you gloss over it in school. But there's nothing like reading out loud what they said was happening to them to remind you of how and why this country started. It's really quite remarkable, Daniel.
14: Yeah, I mean, you have to parse through some old English, but really at the heart of it, it's a breakup letter. It's an address of grievances to the King of England at the time. And it's the first articulation of some very core principles that we hold true and that we have as shared American values now. The idea that we all have inherent dignity, that our rights come from God and not from government, and that we as citizens have the civic responsibility to shape the form of government that we choose. All of those were radical ideas, but they still hold true today. They're still so relevant for our country moving forward. So it's not just about looking at the past, but it's really about reflecting on what this means for the next 250 years. I think your listeners are going to be really, really invigorated, and they will be better off for you reading that. Thank you for doing it.
13: Well, I'm glad to do it, and I'm glad that Americans for Prosperity is reminding people that reading this thing out loud is a good idea. And by the way, you should go to A250Declaration.com, A250Declaration.com. You can sign the pledge to read the Declaration of Independence. We're in the window right now, so in history, over the weekend, Thomas Jefferson submitted the final draft, and I think they took a day off today to consider what they were about to do. But this is the week, and leading up to the end of this week, when all of our founding fathers decided to go ahead, sign this thing, and get on with separating from Great Britain and saying, we're not going to put up with this any longer. The grievances, by the way, 27 specific grievances. You read through, when I was reading this, I found myself getting outraged on behalf of the founders. 250 years later, I was mad too. And so I think for Americans to remember how it is our country started, it's a great thing. There's a lot of people out there maligning America and maligning the American experiment, but Americans for Prosperity and the Scott Jennings Show, we're teaming up to celebrate America and exactly how we got started. Daniel Baselli from AFP, thanks for joining us. I encourage you to go to A250Declaration.com and pledge to read the Declaration for yourself. 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
25: With SRN News, I'm John Scott. President Trump commemorated the 250th anniversary of America's independence on Saturday night after storms prompted a roughly two-hour evacuation of the National Mall. Across the country, people in cities celebrating with fireworks and music. On the battlefront, Ukrainian drones have struck an oil terminal in St. Petersburg as Kyiv ramps up bombardment of Russia's oil infrastructure. The attacks have created a fuel crisis in Russia and political pressure on the Kremlin. Ukrainian President Zelensky described the attack as part of Ukraine's long-range sanctions against Russia. United States men's national team striker Follen Balogun will be available for the team's match against Belgium on Monday night. The New York Times reporting President Trump called FIFA and asked for the World Cup governing body to review Mulligan's ban. This is SRN News.
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3: Closing out the weekend with maybe a stray shower, thunderstorm early, mostly clear. Overnight low 69 degrees. That's right on the money as far as the average low. Monday sunny, headed up to 88. Heat index readings in the mid-90s. Monday night, mostly clear, low 68. Sunny on Tuesday, back up to around 90. I'm meteorologist Jeff Eno.
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0: think this is a total non-issue. I'd be offended if he weren't beautifying the city, because I think that's probably what a Democrat would have done. They would have ignored these things and apologized for America.
1: That was yours truly on CNN a few days ago. As you know, I've been a big cheerleader for getting our nation's capital ready for America 250. And by the way, if you've been there, and I've been there a lot lately, Washington, D.C. looks awesome. And it looks awesome because of the president's directive to make it so. And the person carrying out that directive by getting the fountains going, by fixing up the reflecting pool and other things, is our next guest, the Secretary of the Interior, Doug Burgum, is here. Mr. Secretary, welcome to the show. And let me congratulate you on what you've done in Washington, D.C. I get text messages from my Democrat friends who say, I've lived here my whole life. I've never seen these fountains on in my entire life. I've never seen the monuments look so gleaming. They're proud that their capital now looks livable and is less miserable, and it's due to your efforts. Tell us about how you pulled it off.
2: Well, Scott, you're spot on your comments right there. But again, of course, this all begins with President Trump with his executive order making D.C. safe and beautiful. And on the beautiful side of things, again, it is amazing to me that some want to try to create a scandal out of fixing up the public spaces in our capital city. I mean, the scandal is how deteriorated they were, how dilapidated they were. And, you know, President Trump making a simple choice. He's choosing beauty over blight. I mean, you take a look at the Columbus Circle Fountain as you step out of the Union Station, the train station, where many people, including foreign visitors, their first look at D.C. is stepping out of that. Mm. Up till 16 months ago, Union Station was essentially a homeless encampment. The Columbus Circle outside of it, a homeless encampment. There, the statue and the fountain of Christopher Columbus covered with graffiti, including a bunch of Hamas, pro-Hamas stuff. And we got that fountain going. When underneath, we take all that graffiti off, it's Carrara marble. It's the same thing that was in the Trevi Fountain. It's the same thing that Michelangelo's David. And like you said, people that, including in Congress, have said, we had no idea there was this beautiful fountain at Columbus Circle. That's one of 22 fountains we've restored. Meridian Hill, people that were avoiding this place because it was a crime-filled complete disaster. It's the longest cascading fountain like itself in North America. You'd only see something like this somewhere in Italy. And that park, you go there now on a Saturday morning, and it's thousands of people safely enjoying a beautiful space, transforming the city. 48 monuments, 152 homeless encampments, 23 fountains, the reflecting pool. I mean, there's been a citywide effort that's going on, and we're racing to the finish line with some more ribbon cuttings on each of these fountains between now and 4th of July. But how exciting to bring a city back to life. The biggest point, though, is this is a leadership point. This is a policy point. And this is a roadmap. President Trump has given a roadmap to every blue metro in America that is currently filled with crime, homelessness, dilapidation, and broken down parks and monuments. Every city could just follow the blueprint that President Trump has followed, reduce crime, bring back pride, bring back beautification, and then again, watch those things go hand in hand, because the crime rates now in D.C. are at the lowest levels ever.
1: Crime is down. Violent crime is down. Quality of life is up. You don't have to live in misery. I think that's the Trump message. You know, living in misery is a choice, whether that's letting things get dilapidated and run down, or whether that's being so broken by politics that you just are miserable. You're unable to enjoy anything. America's a beautiful place. The Capitol is beautiful, but it's less so when you let these things fall into disrepair, as Democrats did at the national and at the local level for many years. Well, congratulations on this. Let me specifically ask about the reflecting pool. This seems to be the thing that has the most Democrats triggered, the idea that we needed to fix the reflecting pool so that it wasn't full of garbage and that it actually was a beautiful part of that space between the Washington Monument and the Lincoln Memorial. You got it done in a very short period of time. How'd you pull it off?
2: Well, again, credit goes back to President Trump, because he had a brilliant idea. And the brilliant idea was because one of the biggest issues, this was built in 1922. When you've got a size of that pool, it's 8 acres. Guess what? You need expansion joints in there to handle the contraction and expansion of the bottom of the pool between a hot day and a cold day. And people say, well, how much could it be expanding? It's over 2,000 feet long. It's the Empire State Building with the Washington Monument on top

0: of it. That's how tall or how long that pool is. And within those expansion joints, they're moving back and forth like 6 inches every day between a hot day and a cold day. They never worked really in 100 and some years because there was never essentially, President Trump said, why don't we put a swimming pool liner in it? Why don't we put an industrial level swimming pool liner in the thing? Right. That was the idea to do this. This thing was leaking, Scott, 45,000 gallons of water a day for who knows how long. And the last 2 years, the Biden administration, from 2010 to 2012, it was closed. That project was a $35 million attempt that completely failed. They wanted to make it a green project. They did make it green. They said, we're going to stop using chlorinated city water and we're going to pump stuff in from the Potomac. It closed for 2 years, $35 million. 2 weeks later, there's photos you can see and articles from the Washington Post you can pull up that showed this thing was a full-on algae explosion turned green. You know, after that thing came, President Trump is like, no. So we've got the latest technology, the latest capability. We got a American flag, blue liner inside that. This is meant to reflect. You want to have a dark bottom, not a light bottom when you're trying to optimize. It's called the reflecting pool for a reason. And right. Man, does it look spectacular. But we also, when we got into it, we had to restore the granite around the edges, redo circulation lines, add nano bubblers. I mean, whenever you're doing a historic renovation, when you dig into it, there's more there than what you started. But we got it all done. And this, it's officially reopening today. The pool is full. It's going to be spectacular here as we begin the summer celebration of the 250th.
1: And at the top of that pool, of course, is the Lincoln Memorial. And as a Kentuckian, I always like to talk about it. But I believe it's true now that the bottom side of the Lincoln Memorial, the underneath side, is now open. It was under some renovation. But is that underneath part open to the public now? I know there's been a lot of work going on there for a couple of years.
0: Well, the undercroft underneath the Lincoln Memorial is filled with mystery and filled with history. A lot of people see the Lincoln Memorial up on the top and they assume that it was built on a hill, but it was built on a swamp. So if you get underneath in an area that has been for decades and decades closed to the public, you get underneath there, it's like walking into a cathedral. There's arches that are 80 to 100 feet high holding up wow. the Lincoln Memorial and all the weight of Lincoln's beautiful and iconic statue that's up there. But there was an effort, a combination with the National Park Foundation, some generous donors, the National Park Service. There's an Undercroft Museum that's opening in a few weeks. It's going to have some of the most important documents in our history, including an actual copy of the Emancipation Proclamation is going to be appropriately included in that memorial. So for the first time, the public in modern history, the public's going to be able to go into a beautiful museum. And in that museum, there's glass walls that allow you to look into the part that remains just this undercroft that supports the whole building up because it's massive. I think the museum is 15,000 square feet, but there's probably 80,000 or 100,000 square feet of open space wow. underneath us. And of course, over the years with the rain dripping down, it looks a little bit like in Kentucky, you know, home to Mammoth Cave, where you've got the stalactites and the stalagmites coming down. There's actual stalactites and stalagmites that have formed over the last 100 years underneath wow. the Lincoln Memorial from the water draining down, believe it. So it's going to be a magnificent new must-see thing for visitors coming to D.C., and it's certainly going to help explain why we've got a memorial to Lincoln because of the impact that he had on our country in saving the Union back during the Civil War.
1: Secretary of the Interior Doug Burgum is our guest. Let's get out of Washington, D.C. You've been very busy. You've been doing a lot of work at various national parks. You've expanded national trail designations. There's 6 new recreation trails. There's a new water trail across 5 states that were added in 2026. You've got a program called the Great American Expedition. You've expanded visitor access to Mount Denali National Park. And, of course, you have this big project in your home state, opening the Theodore Roosevelt National Library at the foot of Theodore Roosevelt National Park there in Medora, North Dakota. Overall, you've gotten a tremendous amount done in a very short period of time with the crown jewels of America. Tell us about some of these projects outside of D.C. and these initiatives that you have to get people back out into our national parks.
0: Well, first of all, Scott, thanks for the question and thanks for bringing up the word access. Under the prior administration, all the equities that we have underneath Interior, which of course span 14 time zones from all of our territories, U.S. Virgin Islands to American Samoa in the Pacific, American Samoa, U.S. Virgin, they also have national parks. We've got public land everywhere. In Interior, we're managing over 500 million acres of public land, 700 million acres of subsurface, and about 3.2 billion of offshore acreage. So again, the land management, public land management, a key part of that. When Theodore Roosevelt put away these public lands, it was for the benefit and the use of the American people. He didn't say it's all wilderness area, it's locked up and you can't go there, don't set a foot in there. There's been a philosophy in our country that to protect lands, we got to keep humans out of it. We believe the opposite. We believe that we know that the largest donors to conservation in our country's history are the hunters, the anglers, and the people that do outdoor recreation, whether it's rafting guides, fishing guides, whoever it is. The people that use our outdoors benefit from the mental, the spiritual, the physical benefits of being getting off your screen and getting outdoors. Part of getting making America healthy again. I had the first ever joint meeting. We had a joint event in Colorado this week between the Secretary of Human Services, Bobby Kennedy, and myself. I don't think there's ever been a joint announcement between Human Services and Interior talking about the benefits of outdoors. But on access, millions of acres of additional access, like you say, from Denali to our wildlife refuges. They had the dial set under the prior administration. The dial was set to there's no access. But if you go through a long, complicated thing, we'll maybe give you some access. We've reset the dial. The dial is public lands are open, and if there's a really, really good reason for either scientific or wildlife protection, we'll turn the dial, to closed for the smallest acreage possible. Right. The rest of it, we want to have acreage. And you mentioned, again, new trail designations and investing in campsites, parks, all over the country.
1: Keep it beautiful. And keep it open for the American people. That's been your theory at the Interior Department, and it's working. Mr. Secretary, if you wouldn't mind holding for five more minutes, I have to ask you, you're a key part of the president's energy team. There's some great stuff going on energy. If you've got a second, I'll hold you because I do want to talk about it. Hopefully, more with Doug Burgum when we come back. It's Scott Jennings on Salem.
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1: Welcome back to The Scott Jennings Show. I've got something. If you've got preschool kids, or you know anybody that's got preschool kids, I need you to listen to this. Our friends over at PragerU have this new series, and it's called America's Favorite Music Show, and it's hosted by Jill Simonian. And they've got this whole series of songs that really reinstill patriotism and love of country and some of the values that we grew up with into today's young people. I want to hear a little bit of one of those before we get started. This is about the U.S. Army. Listen to this.
15: 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Attention!

0: And joining me now is the series host, Jill Simone. And Jill, first of all, great job there on that particular song. I went through and listened to some of these today. And this is exactly what people ought to be playing their preschoolers. There's a lot of garbage and a lot of brain rot out there. This is the opposite of that. Tell us about the series.
1: Thank you so much. I am so glad you said that there's a lot of brain rot out there, because that's exactly what is happening. And listen, my kids are teenagers now, so it's been a long time since I've had toddlers, but I remember when they were toddlers, it was all about music, and we would sing. And half of the things that a lot of my parent peers were sharing with their kids in terms of music, it was garbage. And I hate to be so frank, but it really was garbage. And right now, Scott, you know, at America's 250th, listen, we are a nation divided, as they say, as we know, as we all experience. But this is the way we find our way back to each other. And we start with our youngest kids, and we start with instilling the melodies and the, you know, the shared cultural knowledge and the foundational things that make us American, and that includes our songs. And we've never done a music show at PragerU Kids before, and we've been around for 5 years doing kids shows for kindergartners through 12th grade, and we said, you know what, this is the year. America's 250th, this is the year we're doing music.
0: Well, I'm glad you all are doing this, because I've been disturbed lately, Jill, about all this polling on patriotism that has come out. We have a real patriotism gap in this country, and we've talked a lot about the partisan divide on that, but I was concerned about the age divide. The younger that you are in this polling, the less that you love America, the less that you feel patriotism for your country. And I think a lot of it has to do with the fact that we've stopped teaching kids, even little kids, to love their country, why America is the best country, why our, you know, institutions, our American institutions are great. We've just stopped doing that. And when you leave that void, it gets filled by a lot of nonsense, a lot of garbage, a lot of anti-American stuff. But at PragerU Kids, you all are filling that gap. And, you know, we played the song earlier here, the Army song. Tell us about some of the other topics that you're tackling in these songs. And by the way, I listen to them. I've got four kids. They're not preschoolers anymore. But I can just tell you right now, these are going to be catchy things that the kids will be repeating long after they listen to it. I know it. I just know it.
1: I really hope so. From your mouth to God's ears, right? Okay, so a lot of the, we have six episodes in this first installment, and there's an episode about the military, and then there's an episode about working songs, and that includes, you know, I've been working on the railroad, and then there's another episode about folk songs, and that includes Oh Susanna, My Bonnie. There's another episode that's just, we call it the Grand Old Flag episode, where we teach the Grand Old Flag and the Star Spangled Banner, and we do the Pledge of Allegiance. And, you know, these are all songs that at one time in American schools, every single child would learn all of these songs in kindergarten, first grade, second grade. And it's really disappointing to see how these songs have disappeared from our youngest classrooms. And that's a problem. It's an American problem. I think it's a future, quite frankly, you know, a literacy problem, cultural literacy. When you talk about, you know, everyone here and the melting pot, not having a shared knowledge and shared connection with who we are. We are Americans through many things, and we're also Americans through our shared music.
0: We are, and I couldn't agree with you more about what we used to hear in schools and what we hear now. And you all are giving parents this amazing tool. 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And it's your first music show. And I'm looking at it here. Star Spangled Banner, America the Beautiful, military songs, frontier songs, railroad songs, folk songs. These are things we grew up with. And you know what? It worked out pretty good for us. And I think if we reinstilled some of this in our children today, it would work out well for them. Jill Simonian is the host. Jill, you did a wonderful job on this. I'm very proud to help you promote it. I'm going to be sending it out to all my friends. But again, PragerU.com. That's where you find America's Favorite Music Show. Jill, thanks for joining us today.
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7: News this hour from Town Hall. I'm John Scott. The mood was festive not only in the nation's capital, but across the country. Correspondent Donna Warder reports on some of the America 250 celebrations.
8: Dozens of people in Philadelphia gathered at a park outside the building where the U.S. Constitution was signed to bury a time capsule celebrating America's 250th birthday. Philadelphia Mayor Sherrell Parker said in the future, they'll remember this moment.
9: I want to hear you all say one Philly,
10: one Philly.
9: A united city,
10: a united city.
9: One America.
8: Other events, President Donald Trump speaking on the National Mall in Washington before fireworks, fireworks over Navy Pier in Chicago and in New York City, and tall ships parading past the Statue of Liberty. I'm Donna Warder.
7: The Trump administration will not seek new bids to repair the Lincoln Memorial reflecting pool. That's according to Interior Secretary Doug Burgum. Burgum says he's sure that vandals caused the damage to the century-old reflecting pool. He described multiple cuts to the pool's line that added up to 350 feet. He also said the pool will have to be at least partially drained in the coming week to finish the repairs. As our nation swings into its 250th birthday this weekend, there's plenty to celebrate, but a new warning is taking shape around the Supreme Court. Correspondent Bill Alexander with the update.
11: With no constitutional number of justices, Congress can set the court size. And Democrats are once again talking about packing it. Senate hopeful Graham Platner of Maine calls for ending lifetime appointments, while former presidential nominee Kamala Harris has floated Supreme Court reform, including expanding the court. Legal experts say the idea has failed for a reason and warn that if one side changes the rules, the next may do the same. I'm Bill Alexander.
7: More on these stories from townhall.com.
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7: In Mexico City, dozens of Mexican fans gathered outside the England squad's hotel with loudspeakers, horns, and fireworks in the early hours of Sunday morning, aiming to disrupt players' sleep before their World Cup round of 16 match against Mexico. It's a dispute over nectarines.
13: A California farmer has been giving away free nectarines this week amid a legal dispute with a food market and distributing company claiming exclusive rights over the variety of white nectarine he grows. Cesar Mora has been unable to sell his nectarine crop for the second year in a row due to the lawsuit. Jumara Brothers Fruit Company filed the suit against Mora in 2023. It centers on the company's claim of exclusivity over a variety of white nectarine called Mona Lisa, and accusations that Mora broke their contract by selling the fruit to other packers. Keith Peters reporting.
7: News and analysis at townhall.com. The FBI is dramatically expanding its investigation into Georgia's 2020 election, assigning hundreds of personnel to review records tied to Fulton County.
14: The Bureau has assigned 260 analysts from field offices nationwide to review Fulton County election records by mid-July. Federal agents previously seized ballots and other documents as part of the probe. Although Georgia's 2020 results were recounted and audited, confirming a win by Joe Biden, President Donald Trump has long argued that the election was tainted by fraud. Supporters of the review say a thorough investigation can help answer lingering questions and bolster confidence in election integrity. Ken Lorman reporting.
7: Governor Gavin Newsom announcing he's deployed California fire resources to support the firefighting efforts on the Aspen Acres fire in Colorado. It's burned more than 85,000 acres. It's 0% contained. More at townhall.com.

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1: You know, one thing that seems to be in short supply these days is perspective. 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We hold these truths to be self-evident. You know those opening words, but have you ever read the entire Declaration of Independence? Maybe you have, but what about your children, your friends? Scott Jennings here telling you that on July the 4th, my friends at Americans for Prosperity are encouraging all Americans to read through the Declaration of Independence. The Declaration reminds us that every person has inherent dignity, that our rights are unalienable, and that government exists to secure liberty, not to control our lives. Those aren't old ideas. They're the foundation of America, the greatest nation the earth has ever known. 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
12: Welcome back to The Scott Jennings Show, and thank you for listening, especially this week. We're celebrating America's 250th birthday this week. I'm honored to be out west this week. I'm attending the opening of the Teddy Roosevelt Presidential Library in Medora, North Dakota, and also going down to Mount Rushmore for the 4th of July. I'm really honored to be at these amazing events as we celebrate the greatest nation that has ever been devised. And one of the things we've been doing, if you've been listening to the show, is partnering with our friends at Americans for Prosperity on this project where they are asking people to read out loud the Declaration of Independence. Have you ever read it out loud? If you haven't, you should. And I was thinking to myself, you know, I'm asking everybody to read it out loud. I think I'm going to read it out loud, and I'm going to bring it to you here on Common Sense for the American People. If you want to sign up and be part of this project, by the way, go to a250toolkit.com/Scott. So let's break it up into three chunks. We'll start today, and we'll do one each of the next 3 days. Ladies and gentlemen, here on the Scott Jennings Show, we bring you part one of the Declaration of Independence. When in the course of human events, it becomes necessary for one people to dissolve the political bands which have connected them with another, and to assume among the powers of the earth the separate and equal station to which the laws of nature and of nature's God entitle them, a decent respect to the opinions of mankind requires that they should declare the causes which impel them to the separation. We hold these truths to be self-evident, that all men are created equal, that they are endowed by their Creator with certain unalienable rights, that among these are life, liberty, and the pursuit of happiness, that to secure these rights, governments are instituted among men, deriving their just powers from the consent of the governed, that whenever any form of government becomes destructive to these ends, it is the right of the people to alter or abolish it, and to institute new government, laying its foundation on such principles and organizing its powers in such form as to them shall seem most likely to affect their safety and happiness. Prudence, indeed, will dictate that governments long established should not be changed for light and transient causes, and accordingly, all experiences have shown that mankind are more disposed to suffer while evils are sufferable than to right themselves by abolishing the forms to which they are accustomed. But when a long train of abuses and usurpations, pursuing invariably the same object, evinces a design to reduce them under absolute despotism, it is their right, it is their duty, to throw off such government and to provide new guards for their future security. Such has been the patient sufferance of these colonies, and such is now the necessity which constrains them to alter their former systems of government. The history of the present King of Great Britain is a history of repeated injuries and usurpations, all having in direct object the establishment of an absolute tyranny over these states. To prove this, let facts be submitted to a candid world. That is part one of our reading of the Declaration of Independence here on the Scott Jennings Show. Right there at the end of the first part, they say, let facts be submitted to a candid world. And tomorrow, we're going to bring you those facts. Part two of the Declaration is, of course, listing out all the things that the King of Great Britain had done to attract the ire and the exasperation of our founding fathers. But you know, when you read these words out loud, when you remember how our country was founded, when you remember the spirit, when you remember what all of these great men did to declare independence, to launch this country, to fight the war, to give us all 250 years later what we have today, it is the least we can do to celebrate this every 4th of July. It is the least we can do to mark this 250th anniversary in different ways by reading their words, by shooting off fireworks, by gathering with friends and family. If you are gathering with friends and family, read the Declaration out loud to each other. Discuss it. 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Be part of all of the ways that Americans for Prosperity have conceived of to celebrate America 250. That's what I'm doing, and we're so honored to bring these words to you. We'll take a break and do more Scott Jennings Show right after this. Stay with us.

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4: With SRN News, I'm John Scott. President Trump commemorated the 250th anniversary of American independence during his speech last night on the National Mall. The president says the USA will remain special and a beacon to the world. Charlie Kirk's widow and parents expected this week in a Utah court where prosecutors seeking the death penalty will argue that the man charged with killing Kirk should stand trial for murder. The preliminary hearing starts Monday. Tyler Robinson turned himself in after that shooting. He has not entered a plea in this case. Federal authorities say in just 2 months, a major anti-crime operation in Illinois resulting in charges against nearly 180 people in 140 federal cases targeting crime in Chicago and Rockford. And they say Operation New Dawn also led to the arrest of more than 300 fugitives. This is SRN News.
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3: Closing out the weekend with maybe a stray shower or thunderstorm early, mostly clear. Overnight low 69 degrees. That's right on the money as far as the average low. Monday sunny, headed up to 88. Heat index readings in the mid-90s. Monday night, mostly clear, low 68. Sunny on Tuesday, back up to around 90. I'm meteorologist Jeff Eno.
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6: Broadcast this show today live from Ketchum, Idaho. Never really been out here, but I got to tell you, it's a beautiful place. I'll be talking to the Sun Valley Policy Forum tonight. Been out here for the last couple of days. We rode horses. We've hiked through the mountains. It's really, and it's cool out here. It's been in the 40s, but it's been an amazing visit, and I'm grateful to the Policy Forum here in Sun Valley for inviting me out for this great

0: a massive celebration of the United States of America. This is a good thing to celebrate. It should be nonpartisan. But you could say that the hatred of Donald Trump is prompting some of these states to choose to sit it out rather than be involved.
1: All right. So you mentioned we've got a lot of things going on in Washington right now. We've got this Great American State Fair. I guess there is a Ferris wheel, right? So if you want to ride the Ferris wheel, you can do that. And what else is going on around town? You've been kind of roaming around. Give us another, a few more things that you can see this week in D.C.
0: Yeah, so, I mean, as far as the fair goes, they have themed pavilions from all 50 states and U.S. territories. They've got entertainment, food, military displays. The Ferris wheel, I'm told, is 110 feet high. They've got a mini golf course for South Carolina, a mechanical milking cow for Michigan, a virtual reality rodeo experience in Wyoming.
1: Wait. Hold on. A mechanical milking cow?
0: Yeah. My understanding is you can milk a mechanical cow, but I haven't verified it
1: now
0: for
1: listen,
0: myself. So I'm
1: let me just tell you something, Mary Margaret. This is why America, so in Europe, they can't even have air conditioners. But in America, you can go down and milk a mechanical cow in your nation's capital right now. If you need any evidence about why we are literally the greatest country in the world, you just gave it to us. This is great. This is great information. Thank you.
0: And I think one of my favorite things that I've heard, though, and one of my girlfriends went to this the other night and loved it, is the rodeo, which is, you know, they have a full-on rodeo that you can go and watch and enjoy. I have some friends that are going tonight. Now, I should say, in the spirit of full disclosure, some of my sisters went last week and they missed the rodeo, and they were kind of disappointed because things closed early. So you do have to check the calendar, make sure you know when things start, when they end, what's open. But there's a lot going on there, and I think they even have, I don't know if I said this yet, they have a replica of the Alamo for Texas, which, you know, I'm a good American girl. I watched Davy Crockett and his last stand at the Alamo as a kid, so that's always a fascinating historical reference point for me. And then, lots of other events. There's a big fireworks scheduled on the 4th of July, all kinds of other festivities going on throughout the week.
1: Yeah, when I worked for President Bush back in Bush 43's second term, it was always fun to see the fireworks from the South Lawn of the White House. But for those in and around Washington, D.C., I assume this the nation's sort of fireworks display Saturday night, you'll be able to see that from everywhere, yes?
0: Yes. In fact, I'll probably be watching it from across the river, and I think we'll still have a fantastic view just because they're supposed to be a massive display. Which you can see all around the Potomac. I did see some people questioning, you know, they moved the fireworks display later in the evening because it's so big. I saw some parents, you know, saying, wait, this is too late for our kids. But I think the point is to make it so that everyone can see it and it can be as lavish a display as possible. I think they're shutting down certain parts of the Potomac to make sure it's safe, to make sure they can set these fireworks off. And, it's supposed to be like a very dramatic show. Like, I have friends coming in from out of town that all they want to do is see these 250 fireworks. So we're going to have to make sure that's on our 4th of July agenda.
1: Yeah, I'm looking forward to my fireworks this year. I'm going to brag a little because I'm out west. So I'm in Idaho. I'm going to North Dakota to the Teddy Roosevelt Presidential Library opening. So we're going to do that. But then we're going down to Mount Rushmore and we're going to see the fireworks at Mount Rushmore. Now, I think they're doing that on July the 3rd. But regardless, being able to see a massive fireworks show over top Mount Rushmore for America 250, this is like going to be one of those things that I and the Jennings boys that are here with me, we're never going to forget this. And I don't know. I go back to our earlier conversation about these states that don't want to participate. We're never going to do this again. We're only going to get one America 250. These big, you know, these big celebrations, these big milestones for our country, they don't come around, you know, all the time. And it's really disappointing to me that you would have people out there putting politics ahead of, I mean, what do they think? That if they participate in America 250, that some, you know, anti-Trump voter is going to hold it against them. Like, well, I was going to vote for you, but you took part in that America 250, and I hated that. I mean, think about how broken you must be to have that viewpoint. I'll give you the last word on it, Mary Margaret.
0: Yeah, Scott, I think what this boils down to here is that there are many people, especially in blue states, especially in local government, who view patriotism, specifically American patriotism, as somehow right-wing, and that showing that you love your country is somehow despicable because they associate it with people like President Donald Trump. And I think it shows you that they fundamentally misunderstand what it means to be a good citizen. They fundamentally misunderstand what it means to be a good American. And they're letting their partisan views blind them to the realities of the United States of America, which is the greatest country in the world. We're incredibly lucky to live in it. And I think we're incredibly lucky to be able to celebrate it this year. And I intend to celebrate it to the best of my ability. And I'm really looking forward to it.
1: Mary Margaret, amen to everything you just said. Mary Margaret Ullahan is the White House correspondent for the Daily Wire, one of the best reporters and one of the most patriotic reporters in Washington, D.C. You need to pay close attention to Mary Margaret. Mary Margaret, well, thanks for taking this moment. I know you're about to go into the White House and see the president, but we appreciate your time today. We'll have you back soon.
0: Thank you so much, Scott. Love being here.
1: All right, thanks. Mary Margaret Ullahan from the Daily Wire, great reporter. We'll round out the show when we come back. It's Scott Jennings on Salem.

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18: We are celebrating the spirit of America 250 here on the Scott Jennings Show. We'll be doing that all week. I hope you are as well. And as you know, for 250 years, America has been a beacon of hope for people across the world. And while some radicals want to erase everything that is great about America, people who have the opportunity to move here and escape totalitarianism and communism, well, they don't feel the same way. They love America, and joining us now is one of those immigrants who years ago escaped the Maduro regime, who branded him a terrorist. Franklin Camargo is our guest here on the Scott Jennings Show. Franklin, welcome in.
19: Thank you for having me. Happy to be here.
18: Yeah. Franklin, tell us your story. It's fascinating, and let's start there.
19: Yes, I was born and raised in Venezuela, but a trip to the United States when I was only 6 years old changed my life forever. I didn't know anything about politics. I didn't understand economics, but even though the situation in Venezuela was getting worse because of socialism, my parents, through honest hard work, took me to a vacation here. And again, I didn't know anything about politics, but I knew I was witnessing something different. The technology, the cars, even the grocery stores. I couldn't believe the variety of Oreos that I was looking at as a kid. And that desire of living in a free country and admiring America started right there. And then when I did politics in Venezuela, I was accused of being a terrorist by the Maduro regime. But the American dream is so real that just a few months ago, this person that was accused of being a terrorist by Maduro testified before Congress in favor of the Operation Absolute Resolve, the operation that captured a real terrorist, Nicolas Maduro. So that is the American dream, even though Jasmine Crockett didn't like what I had to say.
18: Franklin, when you see Democratic candidates now embracing the word socialism and even communism as they campaign to represent various jurisdictions in America, knowing what you know, how does it make you feel? You must be in shock to hear American political candidates saying, socialism, it's great, let's all try it, because you know better.
19: It's very scary, because when I made it to the U.S., it was a difficult situation for me, and I made it here legally, of course, because I had just been accused of being a terrorist in my country. But for the first time, I was able to live in a free country. But then sooner, I realized that there is a political movement, there is a political platform in this country, the greatest country on earth, that is promoting the same policies that destroyed Venezuela. Venezuela is a great example because it has the largest oil reserves, and it's also a country that used to be the richest in Latin America. So when you hear people say, no, we could try socialism, we're not going to be like Cuba, we're not going to be like Venezuela. Venezuelans used to say 25, 30 years ago that they were not going to be like Cuba. Well, they are like you, or maybe sometimes even worse. So, of course, it's scary to look at Mamdani, to look at Ilhan Omar, people who are quoting Marx, people who are promoting the same policies that have been tried over time. And it doesn't matter the culture, it doesn't matter the country, it doesn't matter the year, it only delivers misery.
18: Franklin Camargo is our guest. Franklin, you are affiliated with our friends over at PragerU, and they are providing you with a platform to go out and really tell your story and to educate people about the dangers of embracing socialism. Tell us about your affiliation with PragerU, and where can we find some of your content that you're making for PragerU?
19: Yes, it's the privilege of my life. This country saved my life. I'm not going to be able to pay it back exactly, but I'm going to try my best. And by doing so, I'm promoting American values. The reason why America is the greatest country on earth is because of values. It's not about ethnicity or race. It's not just about natural resources or geography, even though this is a beautiful, amazing, precious country. It's about values, the values that founded this nation. So I'm promoting American values. And I'm going to Hispanic media, to Univision, to Telemundo, to debate Democrats, to debate leftists, because everyone, it doesn't matter if they're Hispanics, if they're whites, if they're blacks, everyone needs to understand that this is the greatest nation on earth. And we're even doing that when we welcome legal immigrants. You probably know this story, but the South African refugees that are being discriminated against in South Africa for being white, we're welcoming some of them, some refugees, and we're providing PragerU content, the Declaration of Independence as well, the Constitution, an American flag, because they need to embrace American values. For immigration to work, it has to be good for America. And in order to be successful for America, immigrants need to embrace American values. If you don't want to embrace American values, go back to your country.
18: And Franklin, that is what is great about your story, the embrace of America and American values. Thanks for telling it here on the Scott Jennings Show. We're done for the day. Next time you hear from me, I'll be at the Teddy Roosevelt Presidential Library in North Dakota. See you then.